0: That was the late, great Stuart Scott 12 years ago today.
1: Amazing. That's 12 years ago. I remember like it was yesterday with his daughter coming up on stage. That got me right there. Right at the end, you know, being a girl dad. I mean, that got me. No doubt. Almost got me again right now. You know I'm
0: a
1: crier.
0: Gets a lot of people. Well, yeah, a lot of things get you, in fairness. But that would have gotten a lot of people. So, again, v.org/donate is how you donate to the V Foundation. The V Foundation is dedicated to funding high-impact research across all cancer types, the bold research that has the power to change how we approach cancer. Coming up next here on Amber and Ian, is Aaron Donald really on the verge of coming back? We'll talk about it right here on ESPN Radio.
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0: My teammates, without them, none of this would be possible. They allow me to be me, and so I'm forever indebted to them. Thank you.
1: Best women's athlete, Asia Wilson from the Las Vegas Aces. Best college athlete on the men's side, Fernando Mendoza. On the women's side, Lauren Betts from UCLA women's basketball. The NFL honor goes to Miles Garrett, Connor McDavid from the Edmonton Oilers, the best NHL player. Lionel Messi from Inter Miami, best soccer player. Shohei Ohtani wins the honor from Major League Baseball. 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SportsCenter All Night continues. 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
13: 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At the ESPYs Wednesday, the Arthur Ashe Courage Award going to Jason Collins. He was honored posthumously. The NBA's first openly gay player went on to become a pioneer for inclusion and an ambassador for the NBA. Spent 13 years playing in the association, died in May from a brain tumor at the age of 47. His father, Jaron Collins, is assistant with the Pelicans, accepting the award.
14: I miss my brother. I wish that he was here standing to accept this award.

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16: 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At the ESPYs Wednesday, the Arthur Ashe Courage Award going to Jason Collins. He was honored posthumously. The NBA's first openly gay player went on to become a pioneer for inclusion and an ambassador for the NBA. Spent 13 years playing in the association, died in May from a brain tumor at the age of 47. His father, Jaron Collins, an assistant with the Pelicans, accepting the award.
17: I miss my brother. I wish that he was here standing to accept this award. But I find myself honored to be here and accept this award on his behalf. I know that if he were here tonight, he would want to thank some people for their love and support throughout his life. His husband, Brunson. The rest of our family, our mom and dad, my aunt and uncle, my wife, our children, and everyone else in our close circle, all of his teammates, coaches, and friends in the basketball world. And everyone who uplifted him in his journey after coming out in his battle with glioblastoma. My brother had a true passion for tennis. He was actually obsessed.

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0: 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Alone, Michelle Smallman, Courtney Cronin in for Chris Canty today. Evan Cohen with you. News in the NFL yesterday as George Pickens and the Dallas Cowboys, their contract together for this upcoming season is now set. Franchise tag, $27.3 million. He will not have a contract extension. Seemingly is willing to play on that franchise tag, which is a lot of money, and so that's great for him that he gets that money. He does not have long-term money. 93 catches, over 1,400 yards, 9 touchdowns last year in what was a prove-it year for him. Personally, I think this is smart by the Dallas Cowboys. I wouldn't have wanted to give two guys at the wide receiver position max contracts, in essence, because I'm paying a quarterback, basically $60 million.
1: Quarterback rules, as featured on ESPN.com twice.
0: Yeah, no big deal. If you're going to pay a quarterback like Dak that kind of money, he's your franchise quarterback, which to me means one of the two wide receivers has to be a B-level person that he makes into an A-level person. And you have to pay that person that way. Very simply. That was news, right? And that is important to bring up. But, how about what? Well, let's get your take on that. So, who wins that deal right now? Cowboys or Pickens? Where are you guys at with that?
1: I would say Cowboys.
0: Cowboys?
2: I think the Cowboys are doing the opposite of the Bengals model, which is to have the franchise quarterback, pay him a ton, and have two star receivers that you're paying a ton of money. They saw that that didn't work. They saw they had to make the investment elsewhere on the defensive side of the ball. So they had to draw a line in the sand with George Pickens. They made it clear to him. Like, the good thing about the way they're doing business

0: Happy Thursday morning, everybody. Welcome into Morning Jocks. Conrad Van Order and Damian Mitchell here with you as we are one day closer to another great weekend, one day closer to SEC Media Days, and we will continue to talk college football as we are in that time of the year now, right, where a lot of things are in the rearview mirror, and we are just about to be out of, it'll still be talking season technically, but, you know, once fall camp starts and, you know, all the media days are over with and everything, it's, it's preseason talking season. So we are getting there very, very, very soon. So we appreciate you being with us each and every morning right here on the show. We always appreciate your interaction, 205-834-9450. If you'd like to join in on the conversation today, as we've got a few different things that we are going to get into here on this Thursday. So we've got day two of ACC Media Days. That's going to be going on today. So we're going to talk a little bit about the ACC and what some of our expectations are for the conference. We've got the final and the World Cup set after another exhilarating finish by Argentina yesterday, as they just seem to enjoy playing with their food, and it's working out very well for them on the biggest stage in soccer. So that was a lot of fun yesterday, if anybody was able to catch that. And we also have a look at some of the highest paid players in all of college athletics, and we'll get into that. And I think it might surprise some people, some of the names that are on there, and the fact that at least based on the valuations here, basketball is pretty lucrative. Football is lucrative too, but basketball is very, very lucrative. So
1: yeah, money's different on that side.
0: Yeah, there's no kidding. No kidding. But I guess when you're, you know, fraction of the roster size, right, maybe there's a little more money to spread around in college hoops. But yeah, we'll have a lot of fun with all that today. But we will start off with ACC Media Days, where yesterday you got to you got to see Florida State, you got to see Miami. Those were probably the two main draws of what you had going on yesterday there. And a lot of attention, right, on Florida State and Mike Norvell, because we all assumed that he's coaching for his job. He doesn't think that he is. He doesn't think that he's coaching for his job, but that's not how he's looking at it, because he doesn't live in fear. He doesn't want to live with regret, but he doesn't live with fear. So
1: there you go. It's a good mindset to have.
0: Sure.
1: But also, you know, your job's depending on wins and losses. So
0: yes, that is a big part of it. His players are aware of it, though, because a couple of them yesterday were like, we understand the situation that's at hand here, and there's a lot of pressure on us to get back to where they were just a couple of years ago. Because, I mean, remember, we all thought, man, Florida State's back. They got robbed in some people's eyes of a spot in the college football playoff, but they're back. You know, they're going to be competing. They're going to be running the ACC right now, them and Clemson, and that's seems like a very, very long time ago at this point. So Florida State has a very interesting season ahead of them. Obviously, they play Alabama again, and we know how that went last year for Alabama, not very well. So we'll see if Florida State can make it two in a row, or if Alabama will get their revenge this year. But you have to think beating Alabama again, that would certainly help you if you're Mike Norvell and making an argument for staying there at Florida State. So that was, one of the teams that had a lot of attention on them yesterday. I mentioned Miami played for a national title just a year ago, came very, very close to winning a national title just a year ago. So what do? They go out, they reload. They go, hey, you know what, Ty Simpson, if you don't want to go to the NFL, we would love to have you come play quarterback at Miami for us. We're going to offer you a lot of money. He said, you know what, I appreciate it, but no, I'm going to go be a first-round pick. I want to play for the LA Rams, not the Miami Hurricanes. So Miami, they go, you know, we got a pretty good kid here in the conference. He just led Duke to a conference title. He's going to be pretty familiar with a lot of the teams that we're going to see on our schedule this year. Maybe we should just go see if Darian Mintz is interested and coming and being a member of the U. And that's exactly what they did. And they paid him a lot of money. And now, in my opinion, they are, at least on the offensive side of the ball, even better than they were a year ago. I think the big question mark is going to be, how are you going to replace a lot of the guys, the impact guys you had on your defense led by Reuben Bain. So that's going to be the challenge, I think, for Miami. But offensively speaking, I don't have any concerns. Like, they've got one of the best quarterbacks in the country. You've yep. got one of the best wide receivers in the country. You've yep. got one of the best running backs in the country. Should have a pretty good offensive line once again. No questions for me on that side of the ball. But I think we all expect Miami to be right back in contention once again this upcoming season. But that does, I think, kind of lead to the question of what do you expect out of the ACC besides Miami? Because I think we all feel really good that Miami is ultimately going to be that team that does make it to the college football playoff or at least have a chance to play for an ACC title. But outside of that, you know, what do we think about Clemson? Is Clemson was last year just a really tough year, but we're about to see Clemson go back. Because remember, they were in the college football playoff 2 years ago. They won the ACC title. They beat SMU and got an automatic qualifier into the playoff 2 years ago. Then last year, the wheels fell off. So what are we going to expect from them? And Dabo, is SMU, is that one of those teams that's going to be back in the playoff after a year off last year as well? I mean, you got James Franklin at Virginia Tech. Could be interesting. There's a lot of question marks for me in the ACC after Miami in terms yeah. of there's about five or six teams. If you said, yeah, they're going to be the second best team, or that's who Miami's going to play in the ACC title game this year, I'd go, okay, I could see it. And I could also see it not being great.
1: You hadn't even brought up the defending ACC champions in Duke.
0: Not worried about that. That's probably not one of the teams that I would include in that list right there. But yeah.
1: So, but hey,
0: I wouldn't have said it last year either. Who knows? Maybe Bo Pribble at Virginia, maybe he'll get him over the hump and instead of being the runner up, they'll win it this year.
1: I wouldn't hold my breath.
0: You wouldn't hold your breath on that one?
1: Nah.
0: I don't think that many people would there, but there's a lot of intrigue. There's no doubt about it. So the ACC is definitely one of those conferences that I think is very interesting heading into the season. And there's just a lot of unknowns, right? Georgia Tech. I mean, Georgia Tech's been on the rise, but now you're making a change and you don't have Haynes King there anymore. What's that going to do? What's your quarterback situation going to look like? Because you had a veteran the last couple of years, somebody that you knew you could really, really depend on there. We talked about Clemson. You know, I like to think that Chris Vezina, partially because he's a local product, right? You want to see him be good and go and do big things for Dabo and for Clemson, but it's kind of been hard to rally around Clemson the last handful of years because even though they did make a playoff recently, they just haven't. The program hasn't looked the same, since about 2020. Like it's been a little different for the last handful of years now. North Carolina State and CJ Bailey, they might have the best quarterback in the conference. Their coach thinks they have the best quarterback mm-hmm. in the conference, maybe one of the best in the country. But, you know, I feel like at this point, a lot of people with NC State, it's like, I've kind of been burned by them a couple times in terms of thinking that they might be a dark horse for the playoff. And then, you know, obviously it'll be funny to see what happens with Bill in North Carolina and how that whole thing shakes out.
1: Is it too optimistic to think that they'll be better? And then you got Bobby Petrino.
0: Be hard not to be better. Be hard not to be better.
1: Correct. Another team that I think the style in which they play helps them out a lot because they can make some games ugly. It ain't got to be cute. Georgia Tech. And you see what they've been able to do in the transfer portal. That's another team. It's, you know, I think the looking back on it, especially the past two seasons, Baby Mendoza be what Haynes King was for you the past two seasons, mm-hmm. where a lot was on his shoulders and the way that they played, you know, they may not have had the Jimmys and Joes, but they could really muck a game up and you found yourself in dogfights with some of the better teams across the conference. So, I mean, Brent Key is going to get the best out of his guys. Like, you just know when you're playing against Georgia Tech, you're going into a fist fight. Now you have Justin Haynes in the backfield to kind of take some of that pressure off of the quarterback. And, I mean, defensively, they've got some veteran guys that have played a lot of ball. So that's kind of a team I think is I'm not expecting them to be at the top, but I don't think they're at the bottom of the ACC either. But can they punch above their weight class a few more times to get out of that? I don't mean average in a bad sense, but to be out of that middle of the pack to see if they could really contend in the ACC.
0: Yeah, and they've been trending in the right direction, and Brent Key's done a great job there. And if you're an Alabama fan, you can watch three of your former players start for them this year. So if that's something you're into with Justice Haynes at running back, I know a lot of people, you're like, oh, I forgot he, because he went to Michigan. And yeah, he went to Michigan. He did a really good job, and then he left, and he's now at Georgia Tech.
1: Yeah.
0: You got Mbakwe. He's going to be there.
1: Forgot about that.
0: And you've got Noah Carter. So he left as well. So, you know, maybe a little local flavor there if you want to root on Georgia Tech. So going to be a lot of fun watching the ACC this year, watching how that conference shakes everything out. But one thing that will also be interesting with the ACC potentially is the way that they have their tiebreakers set up. So they're trying to avoid what happened last year, I think, in a lot of ways. And we talked about it briefly, but if you remember, you had a situation where Miami made the college football playoff without playing in their conference title game, and it's because you had Virginia and Duke who played for the ACC title. Duke ultimately won it, but neither of those teams, Virginia maybe if they had won, would have gotten in to the college football playoff. They would have been ranked high enough, but Duke certainly wasn't, and we saw it. They won the conference and didn't make it into the college football playoff. So they want to avoid that. They want to be in a situation where, hey, if we have two highly ranked teams and, you know, maybe if the tiebreakers are kind of wonky a little bit, you know, we can kind of skew things in our favor to where we have the two best teams or the two most attractive CFP candidates essentially playing in the conference title game from the ACC. And so they announced some of those new plans yesterday. So I'm going to read you some of this tiebreaker, like the release from the conference yesterday. And this is it's a little interesting here. So the updated tiebreaking procedure is built on three guiding principles from the ACC. Number one, head-to-head results will always matter the most. Number two, no team will be overly rewarded or penalized based on the number of conference games that it played. And when head-to-head competition, number three, when head-to-head competition can't separate tied teams, the team with the strongest overall body of work will earn the opportunity to compete for the ACC title and the conference's automatic qualifier for the college football playoff. So if you forgot, there's 17 teams in the conference. So there's a handful of teams this year that, because of prior scheduling commitments, are only going to play 8 conference games. Then there's 12 teams in the conference that are going to play 9. And because there's 17 teams in the conference, every year you will have one team that plays 8 conference games and 16 that play 9 as they're currently constructed. So that's the whole part about not being – but it also says not overly rewarded or penalized. So that makes me think, like, is there a little room for, you know, well, if it really comes down to it, this team played 8 and this team played 9, so we're going to give the nod to the team that played 9. But we're not overly rewarding you for it. We're just kind of rewarding you for it. It's just the language of it all is
1: very vague.
0: I think leaves a lot up to interpretation. And then, of course, you have the team with the strongest overall body of work. Well, who's determining that?
1: That was my biggest question.
0: Is Hunter Yurecek, like, are they going to cut in, like, before the playoff rankings and go, by the way, just so you know, our ACC power rankings are also coming. Awesome. Like, it seems like I understand because you wanted a team like Miami to have a chance to play for the playoff last year, and they still got in, and you got, you know, fortunate in that regard, but that just seems like that sets up for potential at least one year for there to be a lot of controversy in the conference of people picking favorites or, you know, weighing different metrics over the other because of, you know, what one athletic director or school president has to say. It just seems like that opens the door for some problems.
1: Yeah, and especially if you're one of those teams that's playing 9 conference games and you have, you know, an early conference loss in early September, but you run the rest of the table, you run the table the rest of the way. And then there's another ACC team that's undefeated, but they've only played 8 conference games. You know, where are you going to place those? Because are you going to continue?

0: Syracuse, Clemson, Georgia Tech, and Virginia Tech. Those are going to be the schools in attendance today, and we will share any relevant news that comes out with you tomorrow, but we'll also have updates for you all day long right here on Jocks from Mac and Cube and Three Man Front. So just following along as we get closer to our media days starting on Monday in Tampa. But we've got a lot left to cover here this morning. A lot of you chiming in already, 205-834-9450 on the text line. We'll talk a little World Cup and some big changes coming to college baseball next year as well. That's all and more coming up next year on Jocks.
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0: 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Conrad and Damian with you until 7 o'clock right here on Jocks. You can also take us on the road with you on the Jocks app. Watch online via YouTube. Just go search Jocks TV. 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So last night, or yesterday afternoon, more specifically, you had the second semifinal of the World Cup as Argentina and England were doing battle there. And this was a... I was much more entertained with this one than with Spain and France personally. But it was the first half, at least, not a whole lot of excitement. It was tied at zero at half. And then they come out, England in the 55th minute, they score a goal. And you're feeling like, okay, you know, they're getting some momentum. We'll see if they're going to be able to hang on to this, because this is, it feels like this is exactly where Argentina wants you. It's like, you know, maybe you have to go back a couple of years now. Maybe it wasn't. It definitely wasn't the same last year. But, you know, with Patrick Mahomes and the Chiefs, right, when you ended up in a situation like it's fourth quarter, they're down touchdown, they're down 10 points, you almost felt like that's where they wanted to be.
1: Correct.
0: Right? Like they wanted you to think like, ah, you know, we got this game in the bag. And then, boom, they flipped a switch and they just took off from there. That's Argentina. Because you looked at what they've now done in the last few rounds, whether it was against what you had Egypt, and then you had Morocco, and now you had what they did to England yesterday, where it's almost like they're so good. This is what I texted somebody this yesterday during the game or right after the game. It's like Argentina is so good that they want to play with an entire country's emotion. Like they're like sick, right? Yeah. And they get some sort of weird, like, gratification from going, you know what? We're going to get an entire country's hopes up and emotional. They're going to be just rocking. And then in 10 minutes, we're going to crush the hearts and souls of millions of people.
1: Yes.
0: And, like, they get enjoyment out of that.
1: 100%.
0: And, because you're watching it and you're like, there's no way they're going to do it again. And they've now done it three matches in a row in the World Cup. And so you're in the 84th minute last night and you're going, man, Argentina, are they going to get shut out like France did?
1: They're running out of time.
0: There's no way this is going to work. And then, bam, you score a goal in the 85th minute. It's tied. The England fans are distraught. Like, but it's like, okay, you know what? We're still tied. Like, we're still in this thing. But I mean, we were 5 minutes away from extra time and being able to just ice this game out, essentially. And so in the 85th minute, you get the goal. It's tied 1-1. And then 7 minutes later, again. Boom. Messi, you know, he kicks it in there perfectly into the box. You get a header. You go up 2-1. And England is just absolutely, at that point, emotionally destroyed. Like, you're not coming back from that. And they didn't.
1: Nope.
0: But to have you scored two goals in the final, like, 16 minutes of the game, and you scored the goals within about a 6 or 7 minute time frame within the game, within that, you know, final, you know, few minutes, it was wild, absolutely wild. And Argentina fans were going crazy, but it really is. I don't know if they're just the most clutch soccer team of all time or if they're just a bunch of sick freaks that are intentionally, you know, just trying to, you know, emotionally devastate half the world as they march through the World Cup. So it's incredibly impressive to watch, though.
1: It is.
0: Nonetheless.
1: Is Messi the GOAT?
0: I guess so. I don't know.
1: Is he the GOAT?
0: He seems to be.
1: Because he seems so unbothered. Like, I'm with you. It's like this Argentina team. they play around, like you said, to give the other team hope. It's okay, 1-0, and you're feeling like as the game continues to go on, it doesn't feel like Argentina's rushed. They're just kind of okay. Like, well, when we find that opening, you give them an inch, they take the whole doggone mile. They don't play around. Like like you said, in the span of 10, 15 minutes, it went from them down 1-0 to them being up 2-1. And like you said, it broke their spirit. It was, once they saw the second goal go in, especially at the pace in which it did, it's like, what were we doing for the first 80 minutes of this match? Like, whatever we were doing,
0: yeah.
1: Can we go back to that? But like Argentina, they absolutely just break their souls. And I mean, I don't know soccer that well, but you know what greatness looks like. And Argentina looks phenomenal. At least for the last 10 minutes of any game. If you're taking any live bets, you know, I need to go ahead and throw it on Argentina, because they're going to do it. They're going to cover.
0: Yeah, well, there's a reason they're the defending champions of the world. So they're going to get an opportunity to go and win back-to-back World Cup finals coming up on Sunday when they take on Spain. So that'll be at 2 o'clock on Sunday. On Saturday, you will get France and England in the third-place match. That I won't be watching that one. You're playing for bronze. Like. I guess that's a nice consolation prize. I guess that's how they do things. But we were talking about on three-man front yesterday. Could you imagine if last year it was like you had who did Indiana beat in the semifinals? But you had like Ole Miss and I'm trying to remember who it was. I can't even remember who they played in the second round. But like you had a third-round match in the college football playoff. Like, who cares about that?
1: Who did Indiana play? Knocked off.
0: I'm looking it up because I really can't remember. It wasn't Ohio State, was it?
1: No, because they lost to Miami. Who was it?
0: I'm pulling it up right now. That seems like it was so long ago. Okay, it was Oregon. Okay. Yeah, that's when they smoked Oregon.
1: Yeah. Dang. Blowout so bad. For some reason, I remembered Oregon played Texas Tech to start off the college football playoff. Okay, yeah. Yeah, it was Oregon. That game was over quick.
0: Yes,
1: yeah,
0: it was.
1: It was over with.
0: Not quite as fast as the Alabama game, but pretty fast there. So,
1: Ole Miss and Oregon for third place.
0: Yes, I mean, it'd be a fun game, but you're not at that point. Like, you're not playing.
1: Yeah, it's for, like, why we?
0: You would have an all time high in opt outs.
1: Yeah, because I mean, Ole Miss guys are already in the portal anyway.
0: Correct. Well,
1: allegedly,
0: yeah, they were going.
1: Yeah, they were
0: west.
1: Yeah, yeah, they were already out.
0: Yes. They were. So, but yeah, it'll be a lot of fun. World Cup final on Sunday. I shared this number. I don't know if you heard it the other day. Did you when I was talking about how many people will watch the World Cup final, or how many people watched the last World Cup final?
1: How many was it?
0: 1.5 billion people. So I'm assuming they're probably expecting like 2 billion people this year.
1: That's wild.
0: Yes.
1: That is.
0: That is 10 times as many people as watch the Super Bowl. More than 10 times as many people.
1: That's insane.
0: Like, we think the Super Bowl is big, and it is in America. But yes, you will have, I would assume between 1.5 and 2 billion people on Sunday that will be watching that match.
1: Will you be watching?
0: Yeah, absolutely. Yeah.
1: You dialed in now.
0: Yeah. And there's one match. There's one. Yeah. Might as well. So, but yeah, 2 o'clock on Sunday, Argentina will try to defend their title against Spain there in the World Cup. And very quickly, I know we've got to go to break, but I did say that we had some college baseball news. And it's more so just the fact that the SEC, once again, being the trailblazers that we are, you know, if you remember going back to Hoover, we tested out the ABS system, the challenge system for balls and strikes in Hoover this past May when we had the baseball tournament. And now, according to reports from Baseball America, the ABS will be allowed in college baseball nationwide starting next season. So it still has to get formally approved by the Baseball Oversight Committee, but it seems very clear that is ultimately going to happen. So in 2027, the expectation is that we will have the ABS system coming to college baseball. If you watch a lot of MLB, right, it's I feel like now that we're halfway through the season, like it's just kind of, it's part of the game now. It is what it is. It kind of blends in. You don't think about it too much, or at least I don't think about it too much anymore. But, you know, it's more so about the fact that we were, you know, the Trailblazers there in Hoover with our baseball tournament and like, hey, you know what? Yeah, we'll try this out, see how it works. And, you know, we still have some influence in college athletics.
1: Yeah. But it's also kind of explains to me, if you remember the SEC tournament, a lot of these guys don't really know the strike zone as well as they should.
0: No, that's, you know, it takes a little takes a little getting used to. It's like, well, it's like in the All-Star game the other night. I think it was Bryce Harper that challenged it, and you know, he's like, ah, well, we haven't challenged one yet because he's mic'd up. Like, ah, we haven't used it yet. I'll try it, and he immediately goes, yeah, that was a strike. And it's just like, oh yeah, that wasn't a good decision there.
1: Yeah.
0: There's been a lot of those, but that's, you know, yeah. Part of the fun of it, I guess. So ABS probably coming to college baseball in 2027, just has to be approved by the oversight committee there for college baseball, but that is expected to take place. So when we come back here on Morning Jocks, we'll dive into a little NIL conversation. I have a list of the highest NIL valuations in all of college athletics, and I think the top 10 is going to surprise a lot of people. So we'll get into all that and more next here on Jocks.
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0: Let's talk some NIL. Who's getting paid? Who do we think is getting paid the most money in all of college athletics? We're going to break it down for you here in just a moment. Welcome back into Morning Jocks. Conrad Van Order and Damian Mitchell here with you on your Thursday. Appreciate you coming along for the ride with us here. 205-834-9450 if you want to jump on the Jocks text line, the Jocks phone line. We always love your participation, and we will get to your text coming up here in a matter of moments. But some of you may want to chime in on this conversation, as some of these names I think will surprise people. Maybe more so the fact that football might not be the most lucrative sport in college athletics. It might actually be basketball. So on three, they put together their top 10 NIL valuations for the upcoming season. And so what this tells you is, and there's a lot of factors that go into this, right? It's obviously how good of an athlete they are and how, I guess, in demand that player is either in the transfer portal or through the recruiting ranks or for a program to retain them and keep them on campus. But you also have social media, you know, followers, that kind of thing. How much reach are you going to get if they do a sponsored post on their Instagram or Twitter or TikTok or what have you? Those things kind of go into this conversation as well. And it's interesting because I think if you asked a lot of people, Damian, who is making the most money in college athletics, which athlete is the most valuable? I think a lot of people would say Arch Manning would probably be the number one player that would come to mind for people.
1: Yeah.
0: He is not on the top 10.
1: Well, I mean, he doesn't need it.
0: No, he doesn't.
1: He doesn't need it.
0: He doesn't. But he is not on the on the top 10 of this list. So that was kind of the first one for me where I was like,
1: right.
0: Oh, okay. So he's not on here at all. So let's go through this. And we'll just start at the top and work our way down. So at number one, the most valuable player from a NIL perspective, according to this list. At number one, we talked about him at the beginning of the show. It is Miami quarterback Darian Mensah with a valuation of $6.5 million for the upcoming season.
1: Oh, seems as though he left that information out when he was talking about, you know, getting to Miami.
0: Well,
1: he said it was a great fit. So.
0: Yeah, well, and, you know, he liked what Cam Ward and Carson Beck did going to the NFL and thought he could win a Heisman there, maybe win a national championship. And get paid $6.5 million.
1: I'd be the quarterback too.
0: Which I absolutely believe that number, because you look at some of the numbers we heard thrown around for Ty Simpson when Miami, they were wanting to pursue him to come be their quarterback this year if he didn't ultimately go in the NFL draft. Tennessee, you know, had some big numbers out there for Ty as well. But yeah, $6.5 million. I think Darian Mensah, if you're Miami, right, it's worth it because you look at 100%. What you had last year. You made it to a national championship. He's in my opinion, a massive upgrade at the quarterback position from what you had in Carson Beck last year. So not a huge surprise there. Okay, at number two, we're going to the basketball world now. So Kentucky transfer, or excuse me, Iowa State transfer, he's now at Kentucky. Milan Momskilovic.
1: Yeah, we'll go with it.
0: Yeah, something like that. but he transferred from Iowa State. He has an NIL valuation of $6 million. He averaged 17 points and 3 rebounds a game at Iowa State last year.
1: So not even 20 points.
0: He is the second highest valuation in college athletics.
1: Yeah, basketball money's pretty good.
0: Yes, there's no kidding about that. All right, another $6 million man. We're staying in basketball here. You have Kansas transfer. He now plays at Louisville. Flory Badunga. He was the Big 12 Defensive Player of the Year last year. He won, or he was all Big 12, all, you know, very good player for Kansas, no doubt about it. But he is apparently the third most valuable athlete in college athletics for the upcoming year. Flory Badunga.
1: Man, money's a little different in Louisville. Okay.
0: Yeah, they definitely broke the bank this offseason. There's no doubt about that. All right, number four, Dante Moore, Oregon quarterback. That's not a big surprise, right? I think you could make an argument that he could have been the top guy in college football coming back. Would have been a first-round pick if he had left and gone into the draft this year, most people believe. Number five, Jeremiah Smith, the greatest college football player of all time.
1: Ever.
0: Greatest to ever do it.
1: He's taking a pay cut.
0: But it's crazy. Just, I mean, we talk about, you would think quarterback naturally is going to be the highest paid positions in college football, and you have a wide receiver who is the third highest college paid college football player and the fifth highest overall, at least according to these valuations, and that just shows you how valuable he is, and also the name recognition and stuff that goes along with that for Ohio State. But I mean, I'm sure Texas would have paid $5 million for him. I'm sure they would have paid $6 million for him.
1: If named the price.
0: Yeah. But he wanted to stay at Ohio State. So that's your top five. Now let's get into the bottom five. All right, at number six, we have some of these names, man. Tunde Yusofu?
1: Yeah.
0: Sure. He played at Baylor last year. Now he's going to St. John's. He transferred from Baylor to St. John's. He averaged 18 points a game and 6 rebounds.
1: That's pretty good.
0: So that's, you know, that's better than what you got from Momkolovich. The Iowa State kid at Kentucky. Yeah. And he's getting $5 million a year.
1: Okay.
0: So St. John's is paying big money for him to come play college basketball this year. All right. At number seven, this is a name that we'll all be familiar with. Thomas Hawk.
1: Florida.
0: From Florida.
1: Yeah.
0: Yep. One of the best players in the SEC. And he was actually the highest rated NBA draft prospect who decided, no, I'm going to go back to college for a year. So you can kind of see, like, okay, yeah, he's a big piece for Florida, expected to be their leader next year, but had a big opportunity to go make millions of dollars in the NBA. He said no, and so Florida rewarded him with around $5 million.
1: All right.
0: At number eight, we have your boy, Trinidad Chambliss. He's the eighth highest paid or most valuable college athlete this upcoming year. He's also worth $5 million.
1: And he is. He is.
0: All right. Yeah, I would say so. Especially with the coaching change and some of the things you need to keep him there.
1: Glad my contribution is going to it.
0: Yes, absolutely. And thank you to that judge in Mississippi as well, right? All right, at number nine, you have Masamba Diop. He is a transfer from Arizona State. He was their center last year in basketball.
1: I don't think Dillingham got money like that.
0: No, but he is an Arizona State transfer. He's now a Gonzaga. He's going to make $5 million this year. He averaged 13.5 points per game and 6 rebounds at Arizona State. So he is the ninth most valuable college athlete. And at number 10, Kansas, Tyron Stokes, $5 million. He is the number one overall recruit in the 2026 basketball recruiting class.
1: Okay.
0: So he is the top high school product in college or in high school basketball, and he's worth $5 million.
1: So he's going into Kansas making five.
0: Yes, which was what? DeBonta last year, that number was around what? $4 or $5 million for what BYU is playing for him.
1: Yeah.
0: And then he ended up being the number one overall pick. So, you know.
1: Hey.
0: Well, BYU didn't get a whole lot out. I mean, they got, you know, TV airtime and stuff.
1: But for sure.
0: You know, they didn't win anything with him there on campus. But Kansas.
1: Yeah,
0: that's big money for a high school kid.
1: It is. I mean, their track record holds up well. Usually,
0: it does. It does. But
1: if he decides to play,
0: yeah,
1: and actually, you know, doesn't pull a Darren Peterson and like, oh no, I'm a little sick before the game. It's like, brother, we are paying you $5 million. It's time to get that Jordan flu game in you.
0: Yeah, I would be expecting a lot from a freshman that I was paying $5 million to. But that's the top 10 right there. So six of them from college basketball, four from college football, three quarterbacks, and one greatest football player of all time, Jeremiah Smith. So that's your breakdown there, according to On3, of the 10, what they envision being the 10 highest paid college athletes for the upcoming year.
1: That's insane.
0: Yeah.
1: It really is a lot of money. Insane, man. And you wonder why Keith Carter was trying to get every penny and nickel from the guys that hit from LSU. He's like, man,
0: you got to pay Trinidad.
1: You got to.
0: $5 million. It's a lot of money right
1: there. We got to get every dollar back.
0: Absolutely. So that's, that's definitely an eye-opening list there. And some people on there that I think most fans probably wouldn't have predicted. Like, oh, they're one of the 10 highest paid players in all of college sports. So interesting stuff there. But we want to get to your text messages, 205-834-9450. Number of you wanting to chime in this morning, and that is exactly where we will go next here on a Thursday on Jax.
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0: Final few moments here of Morning Jocks on your Thursday. Conrad and Damian with you. 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
1: Do you know this song? It doesn't ring a bell or anything.
0: No, who is it?
1: Do you know who Cody Rhodes is?
0: No. Is he a wrestler or something?
1: Yeah.
0: Okay.
1: You know Dusty Rhodes?
0: Yeah.
1: It's his son. Well, one of his sons.
0: I'm glad they kept it in the family. That's nice. Is that his walkout song or something?
1: It's iconic. Like, if you watch him, it's dog. And again, I'm not like I'm not as big into wrestling as I used to be growing up, but it's top tier. Because the crowd gets into it. And
0: No,
1: I just thought it would, you know, evoke an emotion, but it just skated on by. It's all good.
0: Yeah, I
1: forgot. You're not a big wrestling guy. You're just...
0: No. And I feel like that time of my life has passed.
1: It was so wild to be like, even just growing up, it just never piqued your interest or anything.
0: No, because I knew that it was fake.
1: Oh, of course you did. Of course. Like everybody does.
0: I mean, no. and I get it, but...
1: You should have, no. Man, I wish you would have.
0: I mean, in another life, man.
1: I know it,
0: in
1: man.
0: Another life, I'm a big wrestling guy, but in this life, I'm not, unfortunately. but I get it. Look, I know a lot of people love it, and to each their own. It's just, it was never my...
1: It's iconic, man.
0: Never my thing.
1: It's all good. It's all good.
0: Never really my thing. All right, let's get to your text, though, before we hand you off to McElroy and Kublik in the morning. Some of you chiming in on the World Cup, the NIL valuations, and some other things as well. This text rolling in, it says, I can imagine a big chunk of Southerners would be massive fans of Argentina. Let's see, if they had the attention span to watch soccer. Well, I think a lot of people also, you know, they're Auburn, you know, they played their friendly down on Jordan-Hare. So,
1: like, okay.
0: Like, if there's a team that you're connected to that way, it's like, yeah I went and saw that team.
1: Right. So, and you're also getting to see one of the best to ever do it.
0: Yeah.
1: In Messi. So, yeah.
0: So that'd be pretty cool. You could say, wow, the best soccer team in the world played at Jordan-Hare earlier this summer.
1: So correct.
0: That's pretty cool. That's something. Let's see. Oh, Don's now backtracking and saying that he was mad because Alabama flipped that wide receiver from Auburn yesterday, and he loves to talk about how great Auburn's recruiting class is, which it is very, very good. But now he's upset and talk about how that kid's not any good and
1: all that stuff.
0: So, yeah. You know. Classic Don.
1: You know it.
0: Classic Don. Let's see. Someone says, what's the top NIL for a kicker in college football? I don't know.
1: Don't know that going right.
0: I don't know if that number's out there. I would guess maybe 250. Maybe.
1: That seems like a lot. But
0: for like the Brandon Aubrey of college kicker, you know, I don't know.
1: I
0: couldn't tell you.
1: Couldn't tell you.
0: John Max says, Arch Manning is getting paid the most, but we're supposed to believe that he donates all of his money to starving children. That's why he's not on the list. He does donate some of his NIL money. I've seen him hand over the check to the charities before.
1: Exactly, man.
0: I've seen the videos of it.
1: He does not. He doesn't need it.
0: No, he's going to be just fine. He'll be taken care of. He'll be taken care of. Jamari from Talladega, he chimes in. He says, I think Georgia Tech is the team to watch in the ACC. Very well could be. We talked about them a little bit earlier today. I think they're one to watch. There's no doubt about that. Drake says, guys, I'm telling you, Mike Norvell can win every game, but if he loses the one game at the end of the season, his butt is gone. I think if he makes it to that game,
1: correct.
0: That's successful season for Mike Norvell.
1: That's what I was thinking too. It's if he's there to coach it.
0: But yeah, I disagree with that one. Drake.
1: That's what
0: I think
1: Tom
0: Herman's
1: about to be your next head coach. So.
0: Yeah, I do not expect him to. I mean, I guess everybody technically can win every game on their schedule. But yeah, I don't think Florida State can beat. I mean, I don't think they're beating Florida at the end of the year. I don't think they're going to beat Miami. I don't think they're going to beat Alabama in Bryant Denny. There's could be a rough season.
1: It could.
0: Could be a real rough one. This text says, loving the WWE music. See, there you go.
1: Yeah. Because the one I had before this one was a wrestler named Christian. It's pretty good. Very underrated.
0: Sure. I'll take your word for it. And then Joseph says, I wonder where Bryce Underwood is on the list. I think he's making, what, $4 million a year?
1: Somewhere around that.
0: Something like that. All right. Well, that does it for us. We're back tomorrow at 6. McElroy and Kublik in the morning up next.
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10: 44 days until kickoff of college football. Welcome into McElroy and Kubelik in the morning. 7 a.m. right here on Jocks. We have College football news notes to get into. ACC Media Days yesterday, FSU, Miami, NC State, Stanford, Virginia were on tap today. You're going to get Boston College, Clemson, Georgia Tech, Louisville, Syracuse, and Virginia Tech. Tomorrow they wrap it up with Cal, Duke, UNC, Pitt, SMU, and Wake. We'll hear from some of the coaches, players at ACC Media Days from yesterday. There's an athletic director that apparently now looks like he is safe. We'll talk SEC Media Days. Couple different quotes around college football that I need some explaining on. And Texas Tech is back in the news. Just when you thought it was gone, it isn't. We will discuss it more. The Coach Wim Sanderson with us at 9 today. Justin Hokanson is going to talk to us about Auburn-Baylor and the NIL implications that are going to come with that game. Roddy Jones will be with us in 20 minutes to give us his thoughts on ACC Media Days thus far. Anything you heard, anything you liked, anything you took away from coaches, players, ACC Media Days yesterday, GMAC?
11: Well, I listened to a lot of the Mike Norvell. I thought it was really interesting. I don't know if you found it as interesting as I did, but I just thought a lot of the stuff that he was saying, kind of embracing the pressure, but also at the same time, just kind of the level of praise he had for his team. And just reading through the tea leaves, and look, you got to take every single comment made at Media Days with a grain of salt. But it sounded like he liked his team. I don't know if you got the same vibe from him. Just sounded like he felt pretty good about his roster, had decent buy-in, sounds like he had decent leadership. He cited Deuce Robinson could have gone to the NFL, maybe a first-round pick. Instead decided to come back and kind of finish what he started. There was just a handful of things that he said yesterday that made me feel pretty good about him. So that was probably the biggest takeaway from yesterday. I was real curious to see how he's handling this season where he's on the hot seat.
10: You like a coach saying, I don't think I'm coaching for my job. That's not a real thing, even though we know that that's probably the case, that he is coaching for his job.
11: I just think he's not worried about it. Like, he's not thinking about it. Like, it's not front of mind for him. Like, the front of mind aspects of his part is going to be more about, all right, well, how can I get this team over the hump? And yes, he understands that. And he's also said that. He said, I don't feel any more pressure this year than I did any other year. I don't feel like, first of all, coaching for your job, like, you're coaching for your job every year. Everyone's 1-2-10 away from being in legitimate trouble. I mean, you saw a guy, go from getting a contract extension to fired in a six-week span. Like, it's not that uncommon. So that didn't bother me, no. I mean, I think it's a dumb question, frankly, for those that might have asked it.
10: I think I probably would have asked him, but it's okay. I ask a lot of dumb questions.
11: You asked that question?
10: No, I would have asked him about maybe coaching different this year than some other years when the rumors were circulating about you being gone. I think it's a fair question that he's in a different place, and to ask him a question about being in a different spot and how he handles things differently. I don't think there's anything wrong with that. I mean,
11: you're coaching for your job. You would have asked that question. I know you. There's not a chance in heck you would ask that question.
10: Not only are you coaching for your job, but just how are things going to be different for you this year, you know, based on how your tenure's gone, essentially knowing it needs to be good this year or you're probably out. Based on what they've done in the portal, based on some guys he's bringing in, I mean, I think there's some evidence he's handling things in a little bit of a different way. Is he going to actually coach the games in a different way? No, you go out there, you run your stuff, you try to win. It's kind of what it is. This is Mike Norvell explaining one of the hires that he has made this offseason yesterday at ACC Media Days.
12: It'll be an assistant to the head coach, and he'll work a lot with me, situationally, but also going to kind of provide a different perspective for Tony and the defensive staff. He came through in spring, something we kind of generally discussed. He's still finalized his situation, there. Came back in the summer, really sat down and talked about role. Tom is extremely, extremely intelligent. A guy that's been, a great coach throughout his career, doing some wonderful things. But I think he can come in and really provide unique perspective, different experiences. I was glad that it was able to work out to have him here for this year, and what he's going to be able to provide for the staff, and just continue to help elevate us in all different areas.
10: So he would talk more, too, about Ashton Daniels, bringing him in. I saw some comments from Ashton Daniels, Greg, about winning that job and how he had to go win that job. I was actually – he said he felt good from the beginning, but talked about some of the emotions of when Norvell told him he was going to be the starter, and it was I was actually a little surprised that it took as long as it did. What do you make of some of Ashton Daniels' comments with Mike Norvell about his fit in that offense and how that might be looking for the Seminoles this fall?
11: You know, I don't know. I don't really make a lot of it. I don't know if you kind of feel the same way. I think it's an interesting hire, but another set of eyes is never going to be hurtful, especially with a guy that's had some success as a head coach, that's been around, that has seen a lot, and has been very, very good when it comes to scoring offensively for a long time. So, I didn't make as much out of it as everybody else did. I think it's just an extra set of eyes. My question is, do they have a relationship? Because I never knew they had a relationship. Like, where would they have connected or overlapped at any point?
10: I don't think that, I mean, maybe traditional recruiting when he was coming out of high school. He's a Georgia kid. So, you know, I know he was, I'm trying to think where Norvell would have been. I guess Norvell would have been in Memphis when he was in high school. So I don't know if there would have been a traditional recruiting relationship there. He wasn't extremely highly recruited. You know, I know Ashton Daniels wanted to go to Auburn out of high school. His dad played at Auburn, or his uncle played at Auburn, and that's what he wanted to do and didn't get the offer, goes out to Stanford. So maybe that would be where it was. I don't know.
11: Maybe, but it just seems strange. Like, there's this whole connection here that has been materialized that I'm just having a hard time understanding why, I guess I just wouldn't have known the track record of the history, I guess, is the big thing. That was what I was having a difficult time trying to understand.
10: Well, they're going to have to put it together, and maybe a prior relationship is going to help. Maybe that'll be something that you look at and say they're going to be able to get this offense moving. An offense that I think we believe is just going to move this year in the ACC is going to be Miami. Darren Mensah, new Miami quarterback, discussing yesterday how staying in the conference could help him this upcoming season.
13: I think it's just – adds a little bit of familiarity to, you know, my preparation, but I feel like I've been here before, and I won in the ACC last year and won it, so I feel like I can go and do the same thing with the squad this year.
10: Also, Darian Mensah on leaving Duke for Miami.
13: Yeah, I think, you know, when it came down to it, I wanted to elevate my draft stock. At first, I was really focused on, you know, NFL, my NFL opportunities, and my team and I thought it was a better decision to come back to school, and then so we pivoted to Miami, and I think that seeing what the last two dudes did at the position, I think was a really huge factor into my decision.
10: They got good reps out of Carson Beck last year. You and I have talked about it on the show, Greg. He probably had a better season than he gets credit for. Where can Miami be different? And this could be positive or negative, maybe both. What's different with Darren Mensah as opposed to and what they're capable of as opposed to what they were capable of with Carson Beck?
11: You know, I think it's a good question. I think there's a little bit more of a willingness to test things vertically. I just have always wondered, is that Carson Beck or is that the style of offense he ran at both Georgia and at Miami? Because he was always a bit of a dink and dunk player. You know what I'm saying? Like, for whatever reason, a big, strong, tall guy, I just never remember him really ripping it down the field. Like, it wasn't often where he was throwing go balls. And there's nothing wrong with being a smart, methodical player, but I just feel like a vast majority of his career was spent throwing checkdowns, throwing screens, throwing it at or behind the line of scrimmage, short throws, and it's just... That's not Darian Mensah. Like, he wants to rip it and drive it, intermediate throws, tight windows, and that's I think where it's going to be a little bit different. It's going to be I think they're going to mold into a bit more of a play action team, back to the defense play action team, and then let Mensah just come off his reads and just absolutely drive it. You know what I'm saying? So that's kind of where I see it going. It'd just be really interesting to see if it holds up that way. Because if it does, man, look out with Fletcher and company and a bit of a new offensive line trying to break it in. Like, I think there's a lot to like with how that could come together.
10: We look at this Miami team. I actually felt like we heard a decent amount about Mark Fletcher at ACC Media Days yesterday, which I was excited about because I don't know if enough people talk about him over the course of the entire offseason. We heard a lot about Mensah. I know if you look at the Heisman odds, he's there. But Are we still underselling Malachi Toney just in general?
11: For sure.
10: I just don't think enough people are talking about what he brings to the table every single week.
11: Do you think there's a better pound-for-pound player in college football?
10: Not glaring, no. I mean, we could have arguments.
11: Like, I'm talking pound-for-pound. Like, all right, everybody knows Jeremiah Smith's a freak. Like, you put a guy out there that's 6'3", 220 that can run, like, he's going to have an advantage over just about everybody he plays. Malachi Toney's built like Damien and doesn't matter. Like, the guy is just, give him the ball, he can literally do anything.
10: He'll return kicks, we can put him at quarterback, he's a capable thrower at quarterback, it's not just a complete gimmick. Right. I mean, it's,
11: you know. He could play seven different positions on the field.
10: Yeah, I don't think enough people are looking at it, talking about maybe what it is, what he brings, what he can add, and he's just he makes them very different. He makes them very difficult to defend, and don't really feel like I'm hearing enough people nationally talk about kind of what he is or what he could be, and he's the one that you mentioned Fletcher going north and south. It's going to be hard for that O-line to be what it was last year, specifically if you end up starting two true freshmen. I realize they're highly recruited, highly thought of, but that's tough. And you've got a guy now that you can motion him, you can hand it to him east and west, you can screen him, you can hit him down the field, put him at quarterback, just let him run the football if you need to. I mean, he's a dude and deserves a lot of conversation and can really, really make that Miami offense very different.
11: Very.
10: Well, maybe team, if we're talking about returns, too. I mean, he can make the team different.
11: Yeah. I think I'd be hard-pressed. I'm talking about just straight football-playing dudes. I'm not sure there's a lot better than him. He can literally do anything. There's only a handful of guys I've seen that are offensive players. I've seen a handful of defensive players. You know, I've seen Jalen Ramsey. I've seen Caleb Downs. Like, you could probably play them at 7 or 8, maybe 9 different defensive positions. They'd be fine. There's a bunch of versatile defensive players where you put them anywhere, they're going to figure it out. Offensive players, you're kind of pigeonholed nowadays. There's not a lot of Swiss Army Knife offensive players. All right, you might have like an overgrown tight end that can play a jumbo slot, you know, like a Brock Bowers. There's not that many Swiss Army Knives anymore where you put them at running back, quarterback, wide receiver, slot, tight end, doesn't matter. How many truly versatile offensive weapons are there?
10: Not a ton anymore. We talked about this in all sports. It's all specialized now. It's all, you're the left slot receiver. I mean, we know teams and schemes that have left receivers and right receivers. So, yeah, there's not a lot of guys that can just go do anything. I mean, you look at an Eli Stowers last year, and he was fairly versatile, lined up different places, did different things. So, you lose a lot of that. These backs that can just go line up in the slot and run routes, like Marshall Faulk seemingly could. There's not as many of those, I don't feel like, even though you want sort of that dual threat out of the backfield. But not that can do what he does. They can just literally line up anywhere and do anything. And he's going to be fun to watch for Miami this year. I don't think there's any doubt about it. Another team that I thought made some noise in – how do I say made some noise in a quiet way? Maybe they made it to me just because the confidence that I heard from multiple guys on their team. But Dave Dorn talking about what to expect from his program this year because of maybe what they have been.
14: As media, a lot of times your job is to talk about what we don't do well. Today I get to talk about what we do well. And I think having staying power, being a consistent winner, we've won the second most number of games in the ACC. In the last 6 years, we've won the second most number of conference games and non-conference games. And with that being said, I'm sick of being second. And these guys know that. You know, we're here to do more. And that's what drives us.
10: It's a team, Greg, that has some vets, has some guys that played a lot of football. And we know the style of football they're going to play. And if I were Dave Dorn and my quarterback situation was becoming a little bit more comfortable – and I knew the kind of physicality and I knew the kind of power my team was going to play with on a consistent basis, and that was going to give me advantages, I might go into the season with some confidence too. And we have not had a lot of NC State conversations on this show this offseason. Probably should have, but we haven't. I love the confidence that I heard not only from Dave Dorn, but some of his players yesterday.
11: Yeah, and I think Dave Dorn's one of the more – I just have a lot of respect for him. I think he's a great coach. I really do. I think he's

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You know, one thing about NC State, who we just mentioned from ACC Media Days, is that schedule. We heard from Dave Dorn. We will talk a little bit more about ACC Media Days with Roddy Jones in a few moments. But you look at that schedule for NC State, Greg, it's one of the lighter schedules in the league. Now, they have a non-con at Vandy week three. They're at Virginia to open the season, which is odd. You get a week off. That's week zero. You get Labor Day weekend off, and then you get Richmond, App State after Vandy, Louisville at home, Wake, week off. Then you're at Stanford. It's obviously a weird trip, but you do get the week off before it. Then you get Cal at home, Duke at home, Syracuse at home, and then you finish the season on the road at Florida State and at UNC. I mean, Florida State could have a

0: forking them by that time. Have no idea what to anticipate from UNC this year. We talked to Taylor Tannenbaum about them yesterday. If just can it be much different? The schedule's there. If they can find a way for a few things to operate consistently, that they could put together a really nice season.
1: Yeah, I mean, they could. I mean, the schedule so much in the ACC is so big because there's such a big gap between the haves and the have-nots. I mean, look, top of the league, where you're playing them, when you're playing them, when they fall on the schedule, do you avoid them altogether? You look at NC State, so for example. Like, I think NC State could get to the dang ACC championship game partly because of just who they play and where they play them. You know, that's the entire – they have a lot of questions on their roster, but I like their quarterback, I like their mindset, and I like their schedule. So it's a strange league where if you get the right schedule and the chips fall your way, you got a real chance.
0: Absolutely. All right, let's bring in Roddy Jones. He works for ESPN, covers the ACC. They're at ACC Media Days. We were just talking NC State, Roddy, so I'll bring you in on the conversation. I love what I heard from Dave Dorn yesterday. Not that I should have been surprised by any of it, but confidence, just referencing his team, kind of some of the things happening in the weight room in the offseason. But you look at that schedule, too. Like, how far can they go? How big of a surprise could NC State end up being this year?
2: It is always great to chat with you, boys. I appreciate you having me on. That is a dangerous question to answer, Cole, because I am with you and Greg. Like, I really like NC State, and I think Greg nailed it. You look at what Virginia did last year and somewhat what Duke did last year, making it to the ACC championship game. A lot of it is like, who gets good, consistent quarterback play? You're going to need probably a little bit of turnover fortune or close game fortune over the course of the season outside of Miami. And then who's got the friendly schedule? NC State will be improved defensively with DJ Elliott in his second year on defense. I have faith in that. They've got one of the best quarterbacks in the league. I mean, CJ Bailey is the top quarterback returning in terms of QBR in the ACC over Darian Minta. He was second only to Carson Beck last year. Duke's got it running back, had a really nice finish to the season. He's a big, strong, fast back that I think will be an absolute star in the league. But then there's the history of NC State and the number of times they've been knocking on the door in the Dave Doran era. I mean, he's been there 14 years, and there's probably been three or four of them where you think that is a good enough team to make the ACC championship game, and they lose at Clemson on a last-second field goal, or they blow or they have a quarterback injury with Devin Leary a few years ago, or you know they blow a lead against you know one of the teams down the stretch, Duke being one of them. So there's history fighting NC State. But I think in terms of sleepers in the league, they are as good a candidate as anybody, and a lot of it has to do with the progression of CJ Bailey and the attitude and culture of that team, which I think will absolutely come to play on a week-in, week-out basis.
1: So when you look at CJ Bailey and what was lost, like, I think CJ Bailey's great. I'm just curious about the personnel around him. I mean, you lose a Hollywood Smothers, you lose a Noah Rogers, you lose a Jacarius Peak. I mean, what's their returning cast look like? What's the supporting cast look like around him?
2: Yeah, I think, the Hollywood Smothers departure is big, but, you know, we were running backs. We kind of grow on trees. And I think Duke Scott is an absolute fine and maybe even better than fine replacement. I mean, he rushed for 196 yards against Georgia Tech. Not that Georgia Tech's defense was like, you know, the 84 Bears, but in that game, Georgia Tech came in with all the momentum, and NC State ran it down their throats with Duke Scott, and then he rushed for almost 100 yards in the bowl game. So I think they're going to be fine at running back. Receiver's the big question. Like, they lost everybody at receiver, and they were getting back Teddy Hoffman this year, but then Teddy Hoffman tested positive for a banned substance, a performance-enhancing substance in the offseason, so he's suspended for the year. So that is the biggest question. Replacing Justin Jolie at tight end, replacing all the receivers they've got. They get JoJo Trader in from Miami, who was a massive recruit and really like a brother to CJ Bailey out of South Florida. Went to Chaminade Madonna, played with Jeremiah Smith and CJ in high school. He showed flashes at Miami, but he also had a case of the dropsies. So maybe reuniting with CJ, a guy who he's super close with, they've played together since they were, 7 years old. And at times I've heard JoJo, basically lived with CJ Bailey. So maybe reuniting with him can unlock some of the potential of JoJo Trader because, he was a five-star recruit coming out of high school, big-time recruit. Outside of that, man, like, it is going to be a cast that I think is elevated by a really good run game and a really good quarterback. But that is the massive question about NC State, is the offensive playmakers.
0: They're going to win line of scrimmage in a lot of games. I don't think there's any doubt. I've watched their D-line this offseason, like what they're going to have there. Then that's just kind of what they give you every year. Roddy Jones joining us on the Higginbotham Highline talking ACC Media Days. Clemson will be there today. What do you anticipate? What's the messaging? What needs to be discussed? Does Dabo make a lot of noise? Is this a calmer visit? Obviously, he will be annoyed with some of the questions about last year. I think we all understand that. But is he past it, focused on this year? What do you anticipate?
2: I think we will get a calm, confident, a little understated Dabo today. He will not make excuses about last year. And nor should he. Like, the standard at the Clemson is that has been set by him was not met and has not been met for a while, to be honest. Most people will ask about the quarterback position. That's the biggest question that I have. You're going to hear the name Tate Reynolds a lot, who is a freshman coming in, who is 6'3", 220 pounds. Like, I've been told he looks, you know, like a fifth-year senior physically. The question is, can he play? And there's you know, the Clemson, whenever you talk about Clemson and freshman quarterbacks that start getting hype, you automatically go to Deshaun Watson and Trevor Lawrence. Like, based on the high school reports of Tate Reynolds, he's not those guys. And honestly, you'd have to be, you know, the number one recruit in the country to think that he was going to live up to those guys. But I think the question becomes, what do we see out of Christopher Vezina week one at LSU? And if there if it does look like it's a little shaky for Christopher Vezina, I do think there's the potential that we could see Tate Reynolds based on the reports, but you can only believe so much. So Vezina is a guy that threw for a ton of yards against a bad SMU pass defense last year in his only start, but he looked good. He was not the reason they lost that game. So he'll have to answer questions about that. I actually am kind of more bullish on Clemson than a lot of people. You know, I think we will overreact to the record last year, and we can sort of point to it as like, is this a sign of the Clemson culture and all that? Like, that was really the first year where they drastically underachieved relative to the talent. And I think there's a few reasons you can point to. I think their highly paid guys didn't play well. They don't have the same level of stardom and probably not the same level of NFL talent, at least NFL-ready talent right now. But they've got really good players. Like, Sammy Brown, who was a freshman last year, is an absolute star at linebacker. Will Helt on the defensive line was their best defensive lineman. They've jumped in the portal and gotten some pieces that I think could be really good for them and really infuse the program with some hunger. The questions for, and the receiver core is legit. Like, Bryant Wesco and TJ Moore are phenomenal, and they're in their draft eligible years. So they should be even better. And if you get freshman year Tyler Brown, then it's probably the second most dangerous receiving core in the ACC behind Miami. The question is going to be quarterback, a little bit offensive line. You know, how much can that offensive line, I'll say, improve, but I think they underachieved basically like the rest of the team outside of Blake Miller. And then there's some questions at running back, but I think they'll be fine there. But Clemson was not as bad as its record. The talent was obviously not as bad as its record. So if you fix sort of between the years of the Clemson program, then I think there will be a natural progression back to 8-9-ish wins, because it's still, you know, on paper, probably the second most talented team in the league. And I think the NFL draft picks last year would certainly support that.
1: So when you look at kind of where the league is, and we asked Taylor Tannenbaum this yesterday, and I'm fascinated by your thoughts, because I look at Clemson as still very capable, still very talented, like you referenced. I look at NC State, they could be a spoiler. I look at some of these other programs, SMU, Louisville. I'm not sure which way I lean. I lean Louisville, but a lot of people like SMU. Who do you think is the next up behind Miami?
2: I'm with Louisville right now. I'm with you, Greg. The Louisville defense, I mean, the SMU defense scares me a little too much. That defense really took a step back last year. And they lose Scott Simons, and they lose a ton of experience on that defense. Really on the defensive line and in the secondary in particular. So their defense scares me a little bit, but SMU has the quarterback and Louisville has the quarterback question. The thing that I like about Louisville is that running back room. Like, Isaac Brown, you know, in the, and certainly in the ACC, he's the best home run hitter at running back that there is. And I think you could argue that he's, when he's healthy, he's the best in the country. I mean, he had a phenomenal freshman year, was really banged up last year and was never able to get back to full strength. But even behind him, like, Kewon Brown has been fantastic as well. I am fascinated by what Jeff Brohm is going to do with Lincoln Kienholz, because he hasn't had the mobile quarterback since he's been at Louisville. And really, you go back to his Purdue days, like, has not had a mobile quarterback. And I talked to him about it at ACC media, at ACC spring meetings, and he mentioned going back to his Western Kentucky days. Like, he has not had a guy who can run it as well as Lincoln Kienholz. So how, and it was something that he was looking for. How does that offense evolve when the quarterback's legs are going to be used as a weapon? Tyler Shuck was very mobile, but they basically kept him in bubble wrap so that he'd stay healthy, and it worked. And he had a phenomenal season, was a second-round pick. But how does that offense evolve, and how does it help Isaac Brown when you've got a guy like Lincoln Kienholz who can make some noise in the run game as well? And then I think, you know, getting Trey Richardson was big for them. Having a guy who has made as many big plays in the SEC as him coming over, even though he didn't participate in spring, he was banged up, I think it's going to be a big addition. So I really like this Louisville offense. I think Clev Lubin on defense is a really good player, and they got some other really good defensive linemen in. So I like Louisville as that number two team.
0: Richardson forces teams to defend you in different ways. Not even him touching the football, just that speed makes things different. Is SMU the clear number two in the league for you?
2: No, I think it's Louisville. I like SMU, and I like Kevin Jennings. I think that offense is going to be really good, but defensively they were so bad, especially against the pass last year, that I'm scared away from SMU just a little bit. Like, I think SMU is going to be really good. I give Louisville the slight edge. And then, you know, you look at some other teams. I think people are a little too quick to write off Virginia this year. They're not the number two team in the league. They're probably like five-ish, but they're not a team that I'm hearing talked about enough. And when you look at what they brought in portal-wise, they had to portal in a lot, especially on the offensive side of the ball. But when you look at what they brought in, like, there's a lot of pieces to like. And I think culture-wise, because of what they've had to go through in the Tony Elliott era, that culture is pretty well entrenched. And I think Dez Kitchings is a pretty underrated offensive coordinator. Louisville's number two for me. Then it'd be SMU, Clemson. But don't sleep on Virginia. Like, it was not a one-hit wonder for the Hoos. And I think I don't know that Bo Prabula fit the Missouri offense as well as the way that they will tailor the Virginia offense to Bo Prabula. So I think you could see the best of him at Virginia this year too.
0: That's an interesting thought. I'll be interested to see that. And then obviously being healthy, big for him as well. Roddy, great stuff, man. Thanks for hopping on. Appreciate it. Enjoy media days. We'll catch up soon.
2: Appreciate it, boys. Talk to you later.
0: There you go. Roddy Jones talking ACC media days with us. Before we move on to discuss some thoughts we have on what Roddy said, if you're looking to move out of your home, Greg, who should you call?
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0: All right, we'll talk a little bit more about the ACC Media Days. It'll get going today before we go off the air, but I have a different topic involving things that we have or have not watched that I want to get into. We'll start that right after this on Jocks.
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0: 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McElroy and Kubik in the morning, 7:38, Thursday, July 16th. 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
0: All right, G-Mac going to move on and do some television. We will continue talking college football, also some other topics of conversation that we want to get to. I have to ask you guys this, though. We haven't had a conversation about things that we have been watching, want to watch, are going to watch. And I'm not sure that I have been sort of taken in by a movie trailer in a while, like seeing a movie trailer and then thought to myself, like, I got to go see that. I need to go see that. This I Play Rocky movie trailer has dropped, and just interested in kind of what the thought process is behind it. I just off the trailer, I thought I knew like a decent amount about Stallone, the movie, his background. I knew he wrote it. I knew that was like a real thing, but I don't know if I knew exactly as much background as already has been alluded to in just the trailer of how he actually made this happen. John is making mug faces right now. You're out on this already?
2: No, I'm nodding. I knew when I saw it, I was like, Cole's going to be in on it, and Greg probably will be too.
0: Why
1: I
0: me?
1: I need to see the trailer. I've never seen the trailer.
2: Man, come on, guys. Yeah, it's on social media. You guys got to stay in your phones. You know, be like kids. Get in your phones.
3: I hadn't seen it.
2: I mean, I think it dropped yesterday. It's not like it's been out for a month or something. Literally just dropped. But I know that you know, or I know that you, Cole, like these kind of stories of how things come to be.
0: Yes.
2: And when I knew that this was a story, okay, yeah, this is what Greg, or excuse me, this is what Cole wants. I knew it.
0: I had no idea that he had to force himself into being the lead role.
2: Yeah.
0: I didn't realize that.
1: I knew that.
0: Like, I knew he wrote
1: it. Yeah, they were trying to replace him, and he said, nah, son.
0: And offered him a lot. I mean, I didn't know he was parking cars in L.A. I mean, wow. I knew a little bit of his background, but not enough. But just seeing how it comes together and then seeing some of the parameters they put around him with how it's going to be made. I don't know. Damien, Rocky a little before your time. But when you saw this trailer, are you in? Out?
3: I hadn't seen it yet. I hadn't seen the trailer.
1: Where did you see the trailer? What was it advertising on?
0: Everywhere.
2: Yeah.
3: I don't know how I missed it.
1: I don't know, I missed it either.
3: I know Rocky, though. Like, yeah, I'd be interested for sure.
0: Okay.
2: Well, what's interesting is the guy that plays Sylvester Stallone, who
0: does 26, it fairly I've well. Never heard of him.
2: Yeah.
0: He's got him.
1: Oh, so it's a documentary.
2: Yeah,
0: so it's a biopic. And
2: but the guy who plays him also played Al Pacino's character in The Offer. So he makes a habit out of basically doing impressions.
0: He's got him down.
2: Yeah.
0: It's awesome.
1: Interesting.
0: And
1: I was under the impression, the way you described it, I was thinking it was a documentary. It's not. It's an actual movie.
2: Yeah.
1: Okay, I'm in.
0: Do we know what Stallone's involvement is in the movie, John?
2: That I don't know. No.
1: I'm going to say producer, director, money, everything.
2: Ghost Rider.
1: Fully vertical.
0: I mean, sometimes, though, if you want it done the right way, you don't want the involvement to be to that extent. Because you want to be able to tell the truth about some things. Now, you need the whole story, but you also, there are going to be some things that maybe that person doesn't want you to tell. So, I don't know. We're going to have to wait for Damien, I guess, during the next break to go watch the trailer. Why don't we just run the trailer when we come back? Is it that long? How long is the trailer?
2: I felt like it was 2 or 3 minutes.
3: Yeah, it's 2 minutes.
0: It's long. Yeah, it's long. But it would give people a chance to hear the guy that's playing him. Anthony Ippolito, is that correct?
2: I don't know. I've never heard it said.
3: We'll go with it.
2: Okay. Full AI.
0: Directed by Peter Farrelly.
2: Oh, so. Wow. He's changed a bit. He's gone from he's one of the Farrelly brothers, as in Kingpin and Dumb and Dumber, and decided to go.
0: Isn't that the way
2: it
0: usually works, though? Like, they can only get stupid stuff, and they're always waiting to do the real thing?
2: Kind of. They realize, oh, we can't make funny movies like this anymore.
0: Kind of like Steve Carell in The Morning Show.
2: Yeah. I'll go make Green
0: Book. Been waiting
2: instead.
0: To not play the idiot.
2: Yeah.
0: I mean, I don't know. We'll talk about it a little bit more on the other side. See if we can't let you hear just like a little bit of the trailer and how it goes. And then I want to know, like, are you in? Because I haven't been this excited about a movie in a while, just because maybe some of the story that's going to be told, and it looks like the casting is going to be incredible as well. We'll talk about it more right after this.
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8: Champion could be you.
0: All right, so we asked the question, because we haven't talked shows, movies, TV in a while, and the off-season's winded down, so we only have a month or so, 44 days, to jam a couple of things in. Correct, now, this doesn't come out until November. Of course, football season. I'm out. Great. Thanks. So squeeze that
3: You'll see it next July.
0: Probably.
2: Yeah, maybe lettuce week.
0: Possibly. Maybe a Tuesday date night. Go see this. Peter Gamble wrote it. And I'm on the IMBD for I Play Rocky, and I don't see a ton of Stallone all over this. So I don't know what his exact involvement is. I don't know if, you know, he, from a production standpoint, kind of where he is. Looking at the producer list right now, he's not on it. So I don't know if that's good or bad, John. I actually look at it as good, as long as you at least had conversations with him about how it went, to try to clarify things best you could. And maybe that's what he wanted it to be. Like, hey, I'll tell you the story, and then you sort of take it.
2: You go from there, yeah.
0: And you put it together. But, Damien, you watched the trailer during the break. I Am Rocky, or I Play Rocky. You in or out?
3: I'm in.
0: Okay.
3: I thought it was pretty good.
0: John, you didn't give us your thought on what you think it will be. If you're in, if you think you'll like it, if it looks like it'll exceed expectations.
2: I'm in on it. Why I think I'm a little more in is that it seemingly has little involvement with Stallone. My worry was that, not that it's not an intriguing story, but part of the reason, like with Michael, it was all about that. And so like you got some of the stuff from Michelle, but you didn't get everything. You got like most of the good stuff. It's like, well, this ain't everything that was there. But that's part of the reason why some biopics I think don't work, is that they just want to give you the good stuff and not necessarily everything that happened. Yep. And so with hearing or looking like Stallone's not that much involved, it's like, okay, maybe we're going to get kind of the true story as opposed to just what Stallone wants you to remember, not necessarily like his potentially first acting job, which I can't really talk about much with this being a family show.
0: Are you, have you seen the Michael?
2: No, not yet.
3: I have.
0: How was it?
2: I think it's a good time, not a good movie.
3: Right.
2: From what I've, I haven't seen it, I don't know, but.
3: Because it stops like right before he crosses into like the bad era.
0: So it's really nice to him.
3: Yeah. No, seriously, it is.
2: Yeah.
3: It is. And they try to.
0: And like John said, that's not all it.
3: Exactly. They try to be sympathetic of how he grew up, which, I mean, you can kind of, I mean, being a superstar at 9 years old, sure, I can only imagine. But then when he goes solo,
0: but you don't need to excuse.
3: Correct. Yeah. That's the best way to describe it.
0: Yeah.
2: And to be fair, maybe there's more of that in the inevitable sequel.
3: Right.
2: Maybe they're going to do that. Maybe it was just more of a, get you the good stuff now, and then, by the way, we're going to hit you with tragedy later. But
3: yeah,
2: we'll start it off with the nice stuff. We don't know that for sure, but.
3: Right. I had a conversation with my parents about it, and I've asked them, I was like, is there anybody in today's era that could match like how popular somebody is? And they're like, no, like you don't understand how famous like he was. I get it. Like, he was on top.
2: And then, Taylor's getting close, but still.
0: She's the only one I think you can even have a conversation about.
3: Yeah.
0: And then I do think that I don't know if she crosses as many demos as he did.
3: Mm-hmm.
0: And that's where he was extremely different, is that every demographic on the planet had a portion of their population that loved him and that was obsessed with him. And I mean, I just, like, do I think that 80% of the white girls running around America love Taylor Swift and probably go crazy at her shows? Yes. But like, people were literally passing out.
3: Correct.
0: They were picking them up and passing them to the stage, like to give them to security. Like, it's just that you also didn't have as much to choose from. You were force fed a lot of your entertainment. And so it was a different time where I don't want to say you were forced to fall in love with stars like this, but you didn't really have a choice a lot of times because you didn't have a lot of crossover. Like I talked about on Twitter, Dr. Dre's first album the other day. And I'm like, has there been a more impactful album on their genre than that? Because to me, that's the one that brought in multiple demographics to hip hop and rap.
2: Yeah.
0: And so that was the one, that was the first one that I remember going to school that my friends that listened to Dave Matthews Band or Megadeth or whatever, they're like, yo, have you heard this? Like, they were into it.
2: Yeah.
0: And that you didn't get that from a lot of other artists back and forth. I think he transcended culture in maybe more ways than anybody does now.
3: Yeah.
0: And that's what was different. So you think about, too, like what commercials were back then. Like, commercials are not a big deal anymore. If you're in a commercial, it's not a big deal. Like,
3: right.
0: You sought out certain people in commercials when he was at the height of his popularity, and his commercials specifically. Like, sightings in public were not documented. So when it was something that was seen or talked about or noted, it was a massive deal. Now can go to TMZ.com and get it every day for whoever you want. It was just a, he had some advantage, not taken away from him, but he had advantages to be bigger
3: that,
0: than life.
3: Right,
0: so to speak.
3: Right. That makes a lot of sense.
2: Black or White dropped, like it dropped on network TV.
3: Really?
2: Yeah. Like it was like Fox and CBS. There were like actual multiple stations. I mean, yeah, MTV, VH1, like they were ready to drop it, but there were like basically pregame shows to the dropping of a music video for him. And this is when history was out. Mm-hmm. This isn't the height of his prowess. This was, oh, yeah, he still got it. Like, we were willing to do that then for him. Yeah. So, yeah.
0: It's a fair question, and I don't think that there is anything close other than Taylor Swift.
3: Right.
0: And some of that, too, is just the way that things were pushed. Like, you look at... Like John can help me with this too. Let's just say performing on Saturday Night Live was a much bigger deal than it is now.
3: Correct.
0: So you were given platforms like that performing at the Super Bowl. I know it's still a huge deal, but it was different then because the times in which people could see you were so limited. Those times were that much bigger.
3: That makes a lot of sense.
0: They were when you appeared, whether it was on the Arsenio Hall show or whether it was on the Tonight Show or whether. Like you didn't have the opportunities to see people, know people, mm-hmm. hear people, talk to people like you do now. So they became larger than life a lot faster. So as far as overall popularity, she's got to be the only thing that's close. I can't think of anything right now.
2: I think internationally, maybe not necessarily domestically, although they are pretty big. It's probably that boy girl BTS. Like I know they're internationally, and they're kind of big here, but it's almost like they're messy. Like, they're big, they're at the end soccer. Like, they're big the entire world, but here, like, they have a bit of a foothold, but nothing major.
0: Like, I think Beyonce was on track for it, but she's kind of slowed down, doing as much anymore. So maybe not really out there as much to continue to sort of be that. But, man, that was...
2: Timberlake wanted to.
0: The other part, too, like, John, you have to explain this part. And, Damien, this is the part that, like, you're not going to be able to get it. Music videos... were such a part of life and like a different part of entertainment that when you put out a good music video, like it changed who you were as an artist. John and I's generation treated music videos the way your generation treats Netflix. Like you were waiting for the next show to come out. Like let's go see what that is. Or you heard about it at school or you heard about it. Mm-hmm. And y'all like, I got to go see this. The next music video dropped and you were just at home sitting in front of MTV or VH1 wanting to see what it was to try to see how it went down and how it was made. And then it made you that much more popular if it was popular because Madonna's music video was going to be on 77 times in a day.
3: Yeah.
0: And all of a sudden it made her even that much larger than life as well. So it's an interesting conversation. And there's something else that I was able to see that I want to see if you guys have seen and then just talk to you guys about what you've been watching. You guys can chime in as well. We'll do it next on
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16: 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This is McElroy and Kublik in the morning.
0: All right, welcome back in. McElroy and Kublik in the morning. Appreciate you guys tuning in. You want to be a part of the show, 205-834-9450. You can text in, you can call in there, you can tweet in at Mac and Cube. Having a little bit of an entertainment discussion today, sort of getting away from college football for just a moment. We will get back to it, but you can be a part of the show. Talking a little bit of Michael Jackson, his popularity, kind of what it was. Greg Hendricks tweets into the show, I would compare Michael Jackson's popularity to Elvis Presley. But you guys are too young to know just how crazy it was in his prime. For Elvis, yes, but it feels like those are two of the few that you could put at the top of a list that were just different across all genres all the time that just made things a different way. Have they already announced, John, that they're going to do a sequel to this Michael Jackson movie?
3: Yeah, at the end, at the end credits,
2: it says, yeah,
3: it comes.
2: Like, I don't think the studio has, but like, it's coming.
0: The credits tell you there's going to be another.
3: Yeah, it fades to black, and then it shows like a paragraph or so, and it's like more Michael and coming up
0: 8 years,
3: basically.
0: Greg, Damien's the only one that's seen it, so he said it's good.
1: I heard it's not good.
3: I mean, it's not they try too much to be sympathetic of. Which it is early on in his career, but they do kind of leave out a lot of other things, especially when he went solo.
0: They don't get there in the timeline.
3: Right.
0: So it's coming. So, yeah, we propped you up.
3: Here comes the elbow. You know what's
0: coming. Speaking of elbow, Royal Payne tweets in, the biopic I Can't Wait is for Hulk Hogan. I'm listening to a huge podcast series about his career. Terry Bollea, Andre the Giant, and Dothan 79. Terry Bollea. And him living in vans on the beach in Pensacola. I don't know, dude. The one they did on is it on Netflix?
3: I think it is.
0: That was pretty good. Yeah. I thought they did a great job with it. If you're kind of interested in just because there's some parts. Why don't you like that?
2: No, I think it's good. I don't think people are ready for a true biopic about Terry Bollea.
0: Why not?
2: Well,
0: you're about to get part two from Michael Jackson.
2: Yeah, but we kind of know a lot of his stuff, though. It's been out there.
0: I don't think a lot of Terry's is out there, too. No?
2: Yeah. I don't think people want that. I think people want a Hulk Hogan. I don't think they want a Terry Bollea.
0: So, Greg, you said you guys have been watching The Pit recently, correct?
1: Correct.
0: And you're a big fan of that. You like that?
1: I do like it. I think it's very interesting. I have a newfound, not that I ever didn't have respect, but my level of respect that I have for EMT personnel are like next level, and emergency medicine doctors, like unbelievable. I was telling Mary, it's like, it's amazing that these people, they have to act in real time. I mean, time is really of the essence. Whereas normal doctors are also very well studied, incredible, like blow my mind with how intelligent they are and what they do to the human body. They actually have time though to like double check a medical book or double check a resource. All right, here. Oh yeah, that's right. This looks like to this. These guys are having to operate in real time and like solve problems immediately, or someone dies. Like, it was pretty impressive. But yeah, we are one episode into the second season, so we've enjoyed it. We came back for more after season one, and it's just cool the way they structure. I think you should check it out.
0: Yeah, I don't have access to it, or else I would, because I've wanted to watch it for a while. I am supposed to, correct, yes. But we'll see if we ever get there. What else? Anything else before that, or
1: let me ask you
0: that?
1: A question.
7: Here we go.
1: Before, did when you and your wife went out to dinner on Tuesday, did she have a glass of wine by chance?
0: Yes, absolutely. No, she had a glass of wine.
1: Okay, so that was what? I don't know, but 16, 17 bucks a glass, thereabouts?
0: Probably more where we were, but...
1: Okay, so 24 bucks a glass, 20 bucks a glass, whatever it costs, beside the point. You know the HBO Max costs, for a month, less than that, less than half that glass of wine.
0: She enjoyed that glass of wine, though.
1: And you're going to enjoy 13 hours, 14 hours, 15 hours of the pit. So, like, what? Like, that's what I've always admitted. I don't, I'm not paying for Peacock. All right, cool. How much... You,
0: all
1: much
0: I said
1: British
0: is that I don't have it. That's
1: week.
0: The only thing I said is that I don't have it.
2: He was promised it, too. That's the problem.
0: We pay for a lot of other things. So
1: you pay for all this other stuff that is, like, so fleeting, and the things that you're going to spend hours upon hours with, you won't do it. I don't understand.
0: What are
1: that.
0: The fleeting streaming services that we pay for?
1: No, you pay for a you're willing to pay $20-plus dollars for a glass of wine. Meanwhile...
0: Well, I ain't fighting that fight. She wants a glass of wine. She's getting it. I'm just staying out of that.
1: I'm not saying she's not. I'm just suggesting. Like, I do the same thing. I will. Oh, on vacation, sure, whatever. Yeah, get that $36 burger. Who cares? Like, whatever. Meanwhile, like, I'm using the last little tiniest bit. I literally will use every ounce of toothpaste in the toothpaste tube.
0: Yeah, like, something's no just smart, what. Though. It's smart to do that.
2: To defend Cole, when you've been getting stuff for free and then you're being forced to pay for it, you're very reticent to want to do it. I know that feeling.
0: It's fair. But I do want to watch that show. I did want to know if you guys have seen Old Henry on Netflix.
7: Old Henry?
0: Yes.
1: Never heard of it.
0: If you're into any of the kind of like the Old West... either shows, movies, anything. Friday when I was on the mend from my kidney stone and had a lot of time in bed, I watched it, and it is incredible.
7: Really?
0: Now, if you're into, like, listen, Deadwood is my favorite show ever. So if you're into any of those kind of shows of, you know, like
1: Westerns?
0: The kind of, like the Yellowstone prequels, mm-hmm. Like the Yellowstone, the show is kind of what it is, but like the prequels were pretty cool because they told a little bit of a different story of the sure. Oregon Trail and getting out there, the whole deal. you know, this is kind of cool as far as it's telling a story that I did not intend to learn going in, and just living in that day and age, kind of what it is, what it was. But it's, if you like stuff like that, you'll love it. It's awesome.
7: I'd give it a try.
0: I think it's all in right. their top 10 movies
1: called?
0: Right now.
1: Old Henry?
0: Old Henry, yes. It's
1: okay.
0: It's you'll love it. I don't think my wife would like it, but it was
7: right
0: up
7: your alley.
0: I loved it. Yes, it was great. Yeah. And then so
1: my only problem with the Westerns is it's so rugged. Like, I feel like that's, look, not saying that these things aren't dramatized. I get it. But like the level of hardcore that you see in like cowboy shows, like I feel like such a wimp watching them.
0: Well, it's because especially back then, it's what it was.
1: You know what I'm saying?
0: It was ruthless
1: times,
0: back
1: baby.
0: Then.
1: I don't really like shows that make me feel like a complete loser. And that when I watch cowboy shows, that's how I feel. And honestly, like The Pit makes me feel that way a little bit too. It's like, golly,
0: I don't
1: stink.
0: Think this one will do that though, because this is not like I'll say this too. This is more of a guilty pleasure watch. Like I've taken a peek at a couple of the Dutton Ranch episodes, and it's pretty apparent that it's like, hey, y'all like these characters.
2: Yeah.
0: We're just going to make some so y'all can get more of these characters and Rip's beating people up again. And so here we go. Like, have fun with it. And that's what it is. It's not like a great storyline. It's not super intriguing of what's going to happen. It's just like, I like watching this guy do his thing. Cool. Let's go make some more of these, have some fun with it.
2: Why
0: I don't expect to get a lot out of it. I don't.
2: Here's the icing. You don't need the cake. Just enjoy it.
0: Exactly. Yeah. That's exactly what it is. Yeah. It's a little bit of a guilty pleasure.
1: I don't know.
0: But the old school stuff, Greg, is first off, this old Henry movie they don't shove that part of life then down your throat. There's only segments that are very much that. It's very much more kind of what it was and just how it was. But that's not the focal point. The focal point is not, look how these dudes had to grind. Like, look how hard life was. Like, look what they went through. And like, gore for the entire movie. There are some small segments and patches of it.
7: Yeah.
0: But it is the telling of a story that's really cool. And then how they do it and how it's done. I'm just telling you, I think you'll like it.
1: Is it a true story?
0: I don't know the answer to that. It felt like it's partially a true story, probably dramatized to an extent. There's one character that's a little bit annoying that they could have done a better job with, but I'm going to let you decide. I think you'll enjoy it.
1: Give it a whirl. I'm trying to think, like, maybe I'll watch it on the way to Tampa or something. I'll try to find a time to watch it. I'm good with that. I'll check it out. Because I'll tell you, like, there's a couple of Western movies that I've loved in the past. Like, really, really loved. Like, True Grit was awesome. What was the other one that was the old, early Taylor Sheridan? Not Sicario. The other one.
2: Hell or High Water?
1: Hell or High Water. Loved that. That was awesome. That was a great movie. I can get on board with this. So, like, I'm not against the Western. Sometimes the Westerns go a little too over the top. You know what I'm saying? I think you understand what I'm saying.
0: No,
1: that guy breaks his femur and is like still riding a horse. It's like, all right, what are we doing here?
2: Well, they were men back then, Greg. Our generation saw.
1: Guy takes four musket bullets to the neck, and he's still fighting. Like, what are we doing? I don't know.
0: This is not. I don't feel like this is much of that. It's
3: okay.
0: But there are a couple of, oh man, that actually happened parts that I think you'll know the character right out of the pretty early too, of which one I'm referencing. That's just like doesn't get it done, but it's one that you should watch. Anything else, Damien? You got anything going right now that's sort of must watch before football season?
3: Must watch, but it's a good. I wouldn't say must watch, but it's a good watch. I Will Find You. I saw it in the Netflix top 10, but it was. I mean. Storyline is insane.
0: I remember passing by it. Who is it? Who's in this?
3: I couldn't tell you who's in it, but the creator is a Harlan
2: Corbin Corbett.
3: Something like that. Yeah. He's got a bunch of stuff on Netflix. But I Will Find You. I was like, okay, if this is the direction he's going, like, yeah, I will continue to watch it because it was pretty good.
0: Harlan Coben's I Will Find You.
3: Yes,
0: wrongfully imprisoned for murdering his own son, a father sets out on a desperate rescue mission after learning the boy may still be alive.
3: And it's crazy.
0: So this is like Taken in reverse?
2: Yeah.
3: Essentially.
2: Took.
3: But it's a plot twist there on the last episode.
2: Got.
3: The final episode is like, wow, okay. This was something I was not expecting.
0: Okay.
3: And also four seasons.
0: Not the new Little House on the Prairie.
3: What?
0: You heard me. Four seasons. Is that on Netflix?
3: Yes.
0: Okay. I haven't seen this.
2: Coleman Domingo, I think, is the best working actor now. He played Joe Jackson in...
3: That's when you say his range is...
2: He's different. This is a guy that could go toe-to-toe with DiCaprio, but then could go toe-to-toe funny-wise with Jamie Foxx.
3: Yes, 100%. Okay. Before Seasons is good.
0: It's a movie?
2: TV show. Written mostly by Tina Fey.
1: You know what we need more of? This is going to sound weird, but like we need more movies. Like these TV shows, it's just too much of a commitment to watch... How many episodes are in it, Damien?
0: I'm trying to find it now.
2: And they're 30-minute-ish episodes.
3: Mm-hmm.
1: Yeah, that's not bad. Like, that's kind of
2: But I know what you're saying. Right, yeah.
1: So, I don't know.
2: But something that came out a couple months ago that I wanted to say I just hadn't yet.
3: Mm-hmm.
2: But something like that, or War Machine with the dude from Reacher, something like, okay, like that. That's probably what more I think you're wanting more. Like, yeah, just something to kill 2 hours that you hope to enjoy.
0: Is this a comedy?
2: Yeah.
3: Yes.
0: Okay. I think I watched the trailer.
3: It's like perfectly placed comedy too. Like it's okay. It's good.
0: All right. This is not one that I think I would have stopped on. But
2: watch it with the wife.
0: Yeah, she'll be into that.
2: Yeah.
0: She'll probably like it.
2: Yeah.
0: Okay.
2: Yeah.
0: Okay. We'll check that one. Saber, anything else you got going or have had?
2: Four Seasons was definitely one I was going to recommend. I do think you need to watch The Pit. I think it is the best drama, hands down. That's been
1: you
2: on
1: would
2: the last
1: like
2: three,
1: it,
2: four
1: Cole.
2: Years.
1: It's really good.
0: I know I would like it. That's why I want to watch it. Yes.
2: Okay. He just can't.
3: Yeah.
1: You want me to? I'm going to Venmo you $10 right now.
0: That doesn't cover it.
1: The second month is $10.
2: You better hurry up because the prices are going up in like 3 weeks. I got convenient. That email. I got that email. I was like, oh, okay.
1: But if you just pay for the whole year and you're good to go.
2: It's only 180. Yeah.
0: All right. Alex Page tweets in, good call on Netflix. I Will Find You. Stiersky tweets in, Old Henry top tier. Didn't this movie even released. Watch Cape Fear on Apple TV. I've had that. That was recommended by our server a couple of weeks ago when we went out to eat. but I haven't seen it. Greg Skipworth says Old Henry based on a real person, but the storyline is a fictional account of that person. So okay. Yeah, I kind of figured that same thing. Was the way that it went a little bit.
2: Best of both worlds.
0: So yeah, he also said, I just watched Old Henry. It was awesome. I think y'all like
3: Old Henry.
0: Yeah. It's again, it's like an old Western now. It's not, it's all good. You know, but it's the storyline is cool. Some of the turns it takes, it feels very obvious and then maybe not as obvious as you think. So it's good. But, definitely one. Anything other than the Pitt GMAC that has kind of been there for you recently?
1: Dude, I mean, honestly, there's just not even a chance. Like, not, I really want to see Michael, but I've heard it wasn't very good. So I was kind of, I was a little indifferent. I wasn't in a huge hurry to get there. So really want to see Michael. That was one. But honestly, man, there's not a ton. It's kind of crazy. Like, everything I've tried to watch, I've been underwhelmed by. With the exception of the Pit of late. I really like the Pit. That's the one I've stuck with for sure.
0: Greg says the Pit is the best medical show since ER. How many besides Scrubs do we have?
2: I mean, a good number, but they all like didn't try to be like this. I
0: remember a lot.
2: I mean, it was medical. Like, I mean, you got stuff like Grey's Anatomy. It was medical, but not really.
3: Yeah.
2: It was a soap opera based in a hospital.
0: Everyone who has watched it has said it's great. And then... we had some folks over at the house on Sunday and we were talking about it and the wife said, I mean, if you liked ER, you'll love this show. And I was like, here we go. No, I'm not sure that I'm into it anymore. Like I was in, I wanted to watch it. And like, I
3: now.
0: Didn't need Dr. Steamboat or whatever it was back in the day. I hardly even watched ER.
1: But you're talking about Dr. McSteamy. That's Grey's Anatomy.
0: Whatever.
1: And,
3: Dr. McSteamy.
1: You know, George Clooney's only in like 100 episodes. By the way, the guy from The Pit, the lead from The Pit, is also in ER. So maybe by this point, done a lot of episodes in medical. He's probably a doctor.
2: All right, look at it this way. ER is, say, Nick Saban in Michigan State. The Pit is Nick Saban in Alabama.
3: Oh, wow.
0: Okay.
2: It took him a while to find his footing.
1: I haven't seen the tape on ER, but I trust you.
2: It took him a while to find his footing. He wasn't quite sure, but then he had to go through some other things and was like, okay, I know what I'm doing now. Boom.
0: Gotcha.
3: Okay,
0: John, is there anything coming out soon that
2: the Odyssey?
0: The Odyssey is going to be incredible, right?
1: That's going to be insane. Yeah. I just might need 2 days to watch it. I don't know how I'm going to watch it.
0: How long is it?
2: Almost.
1: You know it's going to be like 4 hours.
0: 252.
2: Yeah.
3: Yeah.
1: Sheesh. I'll take the over.
2: My plan, because we've got media days next week, and then I've got a week off where I'm out of the country the next week. I was like, I'll just go see it that Monday. Oh, I'm not bragging, just telling. I'll just go see it like that Monday I get back because I just know I don't have to. But from everyone's recommendation, I'm like, all right, I got nothing to do Saturday before we head out. I'm going to roll it in then.
0: There's a new Pinocchio coming out?
2: Yeah, probably.
3: Okay.
0: July 24th, Pinocchio Unstrung.

0: understand. Like, why someone would volunteer their time and money to go sit in a movie theater to be frightened and to be startled. I've just, that to me is something that I just have no desire. And I know there's so many horror movies coming out right now. There must be this whole rush on horror movies. You see all the trailers during World Cup and all these other things. They're coming out like crazy.
1: Have you seen Reality?
2: Yeah.
1: Sometimes or Reality was supposed to be the normal stuff and fiction was supposed to be crazy.
2: Right.
1: Now that the lines are kind of blurring.
3: All right, you give us your thoughts. 205-834-9450. You can text or call in there. 205-834-9450. A couple more tweets coming in as well. We'll get to those, get to your conversation, then get back to college football next right here on Jocks.
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3: All right, welcome back in. McElroy and Kubik in the morning, 8:22, Thursday, July 16th on Jocks. We've been talking entertainment, movies, TV, before we get to SEC Media Days, which shuts us down for a week, and then maybe a little bit of downtime to try and jam some of these in before college football season actually begins. We had Roddy Jones earlier in the show, Wim Sanderson coming up at 9.

0: Justin Hogenson talks Auburn with us at 9:30 today. We have a couple others that are coming in that people say we need to watch. Before we get to those, Greg, tell our listeners about Canty.
1: Well, Canty can fix it. That's C-A-N-T-E-Y, can fix it. And right here in Alabama, this is a wild season, by the way. I feel like every day at about 4 o'clock, it's just a downpour. Or at least
0: every
1: it
0: day.
1: Has been the last few, every day. 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
0: All right, couple of other thoughts here from listeners. Alex Page tweeting in, thoughts on the new season of Netflix's Quarterback.
2: I just watched the first episode yesterday.
0: Look like it's going to be worth it?
2: Yeah. Oh, yeah, yeah. It's funny. It's got Baker Mayfield, Jaden Daniels, Cam Ward, and Joe Flacco.
0: Okay.
1: Where's Flacco at now? Cincy?
3: He's Cleveland last year.
2: Yeah, but I say it was Cleveland last year.
1: I think he's
2: at Cincy, isn't he? Yeah, didn't he finish the season at Cincy?
1: I think so.
0: Traded him. Yeah. So,
1: He's Cincy.
0: He is the second string quarterback in Cincinnati when Joe Burrow is healthy.
3: Oh, okay. So we'll be starting. All right.
0: Is that not accurate?
2: Yeah, we'll see about week 7.
0: Stop that.
2: Okay, well, 13. We're going to see him.
0: Mike Dunphy tweets in the I Play Rocky must watch. Greg, did you get to go watch the trailer yet?
1: I haven't watched the trailer, but I have it like pulled up and prepared for after the show.
0: Okay, do we need to mute you for 3 minutes and let you watch it, and then you can give us your thoughts?
1: No, I think I'm good. I somewhat understand the premise, and it's hilarious how much the guy does look like Sylvester Stallone.
0: Sounds wait too. Till you hear him talk.
2: Yeah, it's pretty good.
0: I can't wait to hear some interviews with him after, just like the process that he went through to kind of get there.
3: I know his name's the town. Watch him be British. Just watch him be British.
0: Oh, it wouldn't surprise me at all. Not at all.
2: Stallone.
0: Yeah.
1: His name is Anthony Appolito. I think he's Italian, but
2: you never know.
1: Pretty safe bet. I want to know where they found Butkus, the dog. That's what I want to know. How'd they find a dog that looks just like Butkus?
0: Yeah, it's an awesome dog, though, running on the beach there. All right, so that's just a little bit of entertainment, kind of what we've been watching. Maybe you share with us what you've been watching that you feel like we need to try to get in. And before the season begins, Steven Isbell tweets in, the best horror movies are the ones that don't try too hard to scare people. Jump scares are almost always a sign that the movie isn't very good. One example is Carrie. It doesn't even delve into horror until the last 15 minutes. That's an old movie, right?
3: Yeah, but it's been redone a couple times somewhat lately.
0: Rod tweets in, Project Hail Mary is the best movie I've seen in a long time. My whole family loved it.
1: That's a good one.
0: What is
1: that? About that one.
3: You got that?
1: I read the book.
3: Oh, okay.
1: I liked the book.
3: It's on Prime now, so.
2: Definitely ain't doing that.
0: Okay, what is
3: it? American. I guess you had to go.
2: Oh, wow.
0: See ya.
2: Project Hail Mary.
0: He can watch the trailer now.
3: No, it feels like it's a somewhat funnier version of Interstellar, because Ryan Gosling is like the basically our last hope to find a new world.
0: Gotcha. And I haven't seen Interstellar.
2: Ryan Gosling is?
3: Yeah, okay, well. Yeah.
0: Yes, oh, Damien. Man.
2: Talking about the liability at corner and remember the Titans?
3: Look, man, some people can grow up and change, all right?
0: Is he in that
3: Dr.
0: movie?
3: Dr. McSteamy went from ER to now leading
0: the pit. Is he in that movie that where he was like he stole the cars or whatever?
3: Yeah.
0: Not Gone in 60 Seconds.
3: Drive?
0: Yes.
3: Yeah. They didn't steal cars.
0: That movie wasn't great. But Dylan tweets in from Jasper, Landman got me hooked. Billy Bob Thornton underrated. That new season coming out soon, I think?
3: I think so, yeah.
0: I thought, maybe, possibly.
3: That feels like another all icing, no cupcake kind of.
2: Yeah.
0: Thoughts on Apple TV's Sugar with Colin Farrell, Alex tweets in. I haven't seen that.
3: I told him, give me a month, because with Apple TV, there are 4 or 5 things I want to watch, but also know that.
0: They're raising the price?
3: They already have. It's $20 now.
2: Man.
3: It used to be like
0: it's inevitable. All of them.
3: but I know that there are so many things I want to watch, and Ted Lasso is about to start. So I'm like, you know what? When that drops, I'll get it for like 2 or 3 months and then get everything I want to, because I've heard like The Studio is the next thing that I want to watch. And
2: what season is Ted Lasso?
0: Really?
3: I'm going to give
0: him a shot. We haven't gone too far with this?
3: I think we have.
2: What season is it?
3: This is 4.
0: It's got to be 5, right?
3: This is 4.
2: I feel like he's been on for a long time.
3: They did 3. Well, they, you know, kind of ended
0: it. 3 wasn't good.
3: They Return of the Jedi'd it a little bit.
0: A little. I would say they more Phantom Menaced it.
3: No, they went Star Wars, they went Empire, and then they were maybe Attack of the Clones.
0: Force there. Awakened it.
3: Yeah.
0: possibly. Yeah. Okay. Maybe I've had 3 people send me their login, so I think we're good.
2: Oh, so you good? Then. Yeah.
0: Maybe we will get
2: sharing
0: to
2: is caring.
0: Maybe we will get to the pit.
3: Let me know if you do. Let me know if you think of Hacks too, because I think Hacks is the funniest comedy on TV, although it just ended. But
0: okay.
3: I also could see you not liking it.
0: Yeah. All right. Well, we'll see how it goes, and I'll try to tune in to a couple of those, and we'll go. But I will tell you, Old Henry, I think, is worth the watch. That's the one that I offer up for you. I'm not going to go tell you to watch Dutton Ranch. I will watch it, but I'm not recommending it to anybody else.
2: But Old Henry.
0: I just happen to enjoy a couple of those characters. And so, you know what? If you want to write some stupid stuff and just keep it going, I get it. I'm for it. Not going to be mad at it, but also I'm not going to go out there and tell the world how great it is.
2: Okay.
0: Just, it is.
3: If someone offers you a scoop of cupcake icing, you're not going to turn it out. Hey, I'll take it.
0: 100%.
3: But I know I can't serve that to my
0: kids. Don't you need a cookie for that too? No.
2: Nah.
0: I don't. I
3: just what's for icing. Dinner? Not this. Yeah. I can't recommend it. I'm sorry.
0: We'll be fine.
3: Makes but sense. I can eat it.
0: And we will make that work, and we will be okay with it. All right, ACC Media Day is still happening. Big 12 Media Days last week. You probably will never be able to guess what Big 12 team is back in the news and who else is in the news with them. We will tell you and show you what that potential news is next right here on Jock.
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0: All right, welcome back in. McElroy and Kubelik in the morning. Some interesting news on one Big 12 team that came out yesterday. Coach William Sanderson coming up in 30 minutes. 8:33, Thursday, July 16th, right here on Jocks. Kayla Guo, politics reporter for the Texas Tribune, yesterday tweets this scoop. On June 11th, Ken Paxton threatened to sue the Big 12 if it sanctioned Texas Tech for fielding quarterback Brennan Sorsby. The day before, Texas Regents Chair Cody Campbell, a Sorsby defender, donated $274,300 in support of Paxton's hashtag TXSEN bid. So you want to put a couple pieces of the puzzle together of a couple of things that were happening and how. Now, Bruce Feldman quote said tweet 12 minutes ago and said this all ended up backfiring spectacularly. The Paxton letter was a misstep of epic proportions, to say the least, because without that letter, there's no Big 12 lawsuit. But I do think it further takes us down the path of how much was happening behind the scenes. And also should maybe reignite the frustration we saw at Big 12 media days of the, what did we do? Why are you mad at us? Remember the integrity phrasing that was thrown out at Big 12 media days when it came to Texas Tech? And some of the finger pointing and attempted shaming at how people covered this entire situation? And then you get information like this, and it makes that somewhat laughable. Now, it's over. Brennan Sorsby not going to be a part of the Texas Tech football team, and this conversation about him potentially playing is not going to be one that we continue to have. Yet you look at this, and you just say, man, you had some heavy hitters behind the scenes trying to do some dirty work to be able to get this guy on the field. And I just still go back to the question that we asked early on in this entire situation, John, was the juice worth the squeeze? Because you're still taking shrapnel from this entire situation and this entire deal. And it should be done. We should close this book and we should move on. Put it back on the shelf. Be done with it. And we can't be.
3: I think a lot of it stems from the way that they chose to handle it with the media. It'd be one thing if they just cut ties with them at the beginning. Like, you know what? We don't need this. Here's the money. Get out. Be done. And none of this probably would have been happening, but he was in the family. Therefore, he's our guy. We're going to defend him to the end. And now, all of a sudden, they decided to turn face and flip things around. And now you get to deal with all of this. And it should be over, right? But because of the way they handle it, they're going to be dealing with it probably for at least, I would imagine, another year.
0: Tell me, you mentioned how fortunes could have been reversed here a little bit. This is not an exact scenario. I don't want people to think that I'm contrasting the things that took place. But it brought this to mind of maybe a similar result that could have taken place in reference to how you would now be viewed in the public eye. What if Joey McGuire, Texas Tech, Cody Campbell would have handled this the way Josh Heupel handled Nico Iamaleava? I get it. Two different situations what they were, totally get it. But it, like you said, the gambling items surface. And there is proof that it was on games in which player was on team. And Texas Tech immediately comes out and said, you know what, we're going to probably have to bite the bullet for a lot of money here. But let him have it. Let's go. We got to move on. We got to go. We got to pretty decent runway into the season in which we can either not have our starting quarterback for the first game or two. We'll get it figured out. It'll be okay. Also, your perception as a football team right now is strong enough to offset a loss early, specifically if you didn't have your starting quarterback and then he comes back to be your starter, say, week four, and you win the rest of your games. You're going to be fine. It's a 12-team playoff. You're going to be good. Think how different the perception would be in public if it was handled somewhat that way.
3: They were the nation's darling up until this came out. I mean, the ultimate villain in the sport was Lane Kiffin and LSU, and then in a fail swoop, they took it away from them. Everyone was kind of on board with Texas, like, oh, they were a gritty underdog story, and they found a way to make the playoff last year, and okay, you know, they struggled a little bit, but if they be able to get some things right, maybe 2026 will be their year. And if they came out and did this, the whole nation would have been behind them and rooting for them and wanting to see them succeed because of what they did. Like, oh, you bet on your team and they're not even doing that? Those are some fine, upstanding men. Yeah, let's cheer for them. Now, okay, maybe Texas fans wouldn't and Houston fans, all like that, but I think they would have been a lot of the people, a lot of nations, like second team to feel that they want to see Texas Tech succeed because they did what most people felt would have been the right thing. But in essence, they, to be fair, defended their guy, and this is the consequence of that. But man, like, they would have almost could have done no wrong if they would have done what Heupel did to Neil Malialla.
0: We just talked about horror movies, right?
3: Yeah.
0: We need bad guys, right?
3: We need a razor.
0: Wrestling doesn't succeed without heels.
3: Correct.
0: How many movies could we bring up over time that just don't make it, aren't it, if there's not a bad guy? If there's not someone to root against? Multiple sports have almost hinged on having a bad guy for their entirety. Boxing. Does boxing truly succeed if there are never any bad guys? You could maybe even argue MMA to a certain extent, yep. Mm-hmm. Especially the early years of UFC and MMA and how it got going. We love to have someone to also root against. We talk about it in the SEC all the time. We love to hate more than we love to love. It's what it is. This has been a massive heel turn from Texas Tech. Because like you said, this was little old Clemson 2 or 3 years ago.
3: Yeah.
0: That Dabo took for a while. Which brings me to this. This flow chart of the bad guy in college football. Has Texas Tech just taken that baton and sprinted ahead of everyone else? And we've seen multiple people in the last decade stand on top of that podium. Alabama was there for a while. Nick Saban was there for a while. You could argue in the last 2 years, Dabo Swinney has stepped off of that podium and been sort of the new bad guy in college football.
3: Harbaugh
0: slash had Michigan. It for a minute. Michigan, yeah. And you know, they probably all held hands and got up there together a couple of times, specifically with the sign-stealing stuff and Connor Stallions. They were there for a minute.
3: Lane, really, the back half of the season. Well, not back half, but
0: the last couple of weeks.
3: Yeah.
0: I mean, he was there and then could have just ridden that wave.
3: Would have been there.
0: Into the season.
3: Yeah.
0: But Texas Tech just took it.
3: Yep.
0: I almost feel like that Miami has been there in history a lot.
3: Yeah.
0: For a lot of different reasons, whether you just don't like the way they play, the swag in which they play with, some of the players that they had, things players were doing. I mean, you had big money boosters on yachts trying to get players to come hang out. Then NIL becomes real, and you got a guy with a fake medical company that's trying to go out and do NIL things. Like, it's they've given you reasons, but they've also been really good. And they have been a love-to-hate team many of times in their history. And I think Mario bringing that back with his sort of chip on his shoulder, they've gotten close, but they're a little more lovable with him at the helm than they've been in previous years.
3: Not quite, but almost a little old Miami.
0: But, man, it is an easy Texas Tech right now.
3: Yeah.
0: I don't know who else I would even look. Like, Lincoln Riley's been there.
3: Yeah.
0: Lincoln Riley stepped on top of that podium. He stepped out on that stage for a minute and stepped up to the microphone and said, I'll be your bad guy. I mean, the Oklahoma to USC thing.
3: Yeah.
0: A lot of people that said, okay, he's public enemy number one right now in college football.
3: Brian Kelly for a bit.
0: Brian Kelly. A
3: couple times.
0: More than once, maybe. You know, I think Texas, this is weird. I think Texas kind of tries to get there.
3: Yeah.
0: But it just sort of doesn't work. Maybe it's not bad enough. I don't know. I don't know what it is. It's not Sark's.
3: I'm a bad guy.
0: It's not Sark's fault.
3: No.
0: It's definitely not Sark. It's just kind of always wanted to be that, like, tried to play the bully, but not really the bully, but good enough to look like a good bully. I think some people know what I'm saying there.
3: No, no. Yeah. Preppy bully.
0: But man, there's not a lot of competition even for Texas Tech right now. And maybe that's because they've done so much to just be that character right now. But man, it is Texas Tech by a mile, it feels. And I'm not even sure, John, who I could come with that would be number two, number three bad guy in college football right now.
3: And it's interesting how they were the ultimate underdog, but the instant this happened, how many things that we thought in essence were green flags instantly became red flags. Like, oh, they're just buying players. Oh, like, they were buying players before. We didn't care about that. Like, oh, it's cool that they're able to buy players. That's awesome. Now that they brought in Sorsby, it's like, oh, can't believe they're buying players. Well,
0: they're even spending money on softball. Yeah.
3: Well, hold on. Like, wait, well, you were all in on it. Now the instant we caught the ick on Texas Tech, and now everything they do, they can't do no wrong. And I don't know. Someone will take it eventually, especially since Sorsby's not playing. But someone will snatch it from them. But it's before the season. For them to do it before the season, it's gonna be hard pressed for someone to do something to do it to take it away. It'd have to be really bad.
0: And it just feels like it could have been so easily avoided.
3: Absolutely, but they didn't want to.
0: And maybe it's this. Maybe sometimes because was it The Rock that pushed back on turning heel for such a long time, and then it just kind of happened.
3: I think so, yeah.
0: And it happened almost by accident, but then it became better. It's almost when you try to, the harder you try to push back on being a heel, when it's sort of natural for you, the worse it looks. And maybe that's why they've gotten so much further ahead. I have a little bit of a different theory on this Texas Tech heels, bad guys, villains in college football that I'll share next when we come back right here on Jocks.
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0: Welcome back in. McElroy and Kublik in the morning. We went from talking entertainment, TV, movies, which led us into a lot of the horror movies that are coming out this summer and then beyond, and got us talking to bad guys, villains, because you have to have those to have a good horror movie. You have to have those in a lot of instances of entertainment in life to make things intriguing, to bring a different sector of the population in to be able to want to watch it. And McElroy back with us now off of TV, and we're talking bad guys in college football, villains in college football, Greg, and we're trying to come up with a time that the number one spot, maybe who stood tallest at the top of that podium, was more clear than it is for Texas Tech right now. And this is on the verge of some of the news that we shared from yesterday about a couple of things that have taken place and been reported about Cody Campbell. Kayla Guo reported that Ken Paxton threatened to sue the Big 12 if it sanctioned Texas Tech for fielding Brennan Soresby. The day before, Texas Regents Chair Cody Campbell donated $274,300 in support of Paxton's Texas senatorial run. Now, Bruce Feldman clearly pointed out that this all ended up being a bit of a wash because it brought the lawsuit from the Big 12, which then put an end to all of this. But nonetheless, is it clear to you, and is it as clear to you as us, that right now Texas Tech is the villain, bad guy number one in college football?
1: Yeah, and amazingly, they haven't really won a whole lot. You know, I mean, name a villain, seriously, in college football that wasn't some type of dynasty run. I can understand why you didn't like Urban Meyer. I can understand why you didn't like, Nick Saban. I can understand why you didn't like Nebraska. I can understand why you didn't like Florida or Florida State, even though Florida State was kind of lovable because of Bobby Bowden. But I can understand why you didn't like Spurrier. I can understand why you didn't like other teams. I think SC, even in a way, yeah, a lot of people didn't like them, but Pete Carroll was kind of lovable. Like, name a team that didn't dominate the sport that was hated.
0: It's a fair point. It's a great point because we talked a little bit about Miami before you joined us and how many times they've stood on, you know, sat on that throne of college football villain number one. They were winning. And people just didn't like the way they were winning or how they were getting players. You mentioned Saban, Alabama. A lot of the reasons people didn't like them, they were just flat out good. And they, you know, they were beating people into the ground. I don't know if Kirby's really had this seat per se, but they've been pretty close a couple of times.
3: He tried in that Auburn game with the timeout, but
0: yeah, Lincoln Riley, who we mentioned, who's probably been bad guy number one. I mean, his offenses were at least really good. You know, he was putting quarterbacks in the first round, and he was moving the football and scoring points. So that has absolutely been a part of, I think, a lot of college football's bad guys, is that they were on either teams that were really good or the teams themselves were great.
1: That, I think, is what makes you a bad guy. Seldom are you a bad guy for things that happen anywhere other than, you know, your own personal dominance. That's the only way you get there back in the day, and a certain arrogance and like a certain, I don't know, superiority complex. Like, that's what makes you hated. You're not often hated when you're kind of a jump start. You know, everyone always says, oh, well, they just try to keep the little guy down. That's not true in this sport. Like, I think everyone loves Cinderella in college sports, but Texas Tech is not a Cinderella, first and foremost. Secondly, they've definitely done as big a heel turn as I've ever seen in the last couple of years.
0: And the part that we brought up, Greg, that was most intriguing about this is how easily avoidable it could have been. I sort of put it next to Josh Heupel and Nico Iamaleava, and I clarified. I know the two situations are very different. I'm not trying to say that there was anything gambling with Nico, and obviously the portal actually was involved with the Texas Tech portion of this, but we remember how Josh Heupel was celebrated of just cutting ties and saying, yeah, no more. done. We have to move forward. And he knew that it wasn't the best thing for the ceiling of his football team. They were not going to be able to reach the heights without Nico that they were with him. But it was appreciated by the fan base, and the ownership in which Heupel took doing it, I think, won a lot of people over. Handled in anywhere near that capacity for Texas Tech, think about what a different spot they would be in right now.
1: Not even close. Like, literally not even close. But they chose not to. They tried to dig in because no one's ever told Cody Campbell no, and I think that's what led to this whole thing, was just ego. I mean, it's not a bad thing. We all have them. But, like, I think that's why they're in the spot they're in.
0: I don't think there's any doubt. And, you know, the other part, too, Greg, when you talk about winning games and maybe on the field, we've mentioned that schedule before. They've got a decent little runway into the season. I mean, it's not too long, but I do think, even though you said traditionally they haven't won as much as some of these other programs we've talked about, but they actually have a pretty strong perception in the public college football eye right now. Look where they're ranked. Look what people think about them. Look at playoff predictions. Texas Tech's going to be there for a lot of people. You don't think they could have overcome dropping a game early without their starting quarterback, who they then inserted a week or two later and then won the rest of their games? Absolutely could have overcome that. They are in a spot to where they can overcome that right now. Would you agree?
1: Yeah. Yeah, I would agree.
0: Which makes all of it that much more confusing as to just going back again to the original question that we both asked on this show when all this started happening, is the juice worth the squeeze? And now you're still spilling juice all over yourself.
3: And will be probably, honestly, for the whole season. Unless Lane does something or, and somehow finds a way.
0: But, John, you said it best. This was look, they're coming up with money to get athletes in there. Oh, you know, this is great. They got a guy backing them so they can win in the portal. They're spending money on softball even. To that script flipped.
3: Yeah.
0: They're only winning because they got one dude buying people. Like, they just have an expensive roster. Like,
3: so much money they're spending on softball. Ugh.
0: The narrative on that even completely flipped upside down when all this started to happen.
1: Yeah.
3: It's like as a nation, we broke up or we dumped Texas Tech. And then all of a sudden, everything that we liked about them, boom, just instantly is like, oh, well, we don't like that no more.
0: Abilene Christian at Oregon State, Houston, Sam Houston at Colorado, bye week. If you went 4-1 in those first five games, took a week off, and then had to insert Will Howard after that. I just said Will Howard. Will Hammond, excuse me. And then you ran the table. You're in the mix for the playoff. You are. And so I brought this up before we went to break. Of all these villains and what they've done, that there was a little bit of a different aspect from the Texas Tech perspective. Think about this. Texas Tech has done something that I'm not sure any other college football program has been able to pull off. Not one program, not one player, I don't think, at least in the last probably 5 to 7 years. Because of all the players, all the teams, all the winners that we mentioned that were the bad guys in college football, there's one entity that has stood further in front of all of those more times than not as the bad guy in the world of college football, and that has been who? The NCAA.
1: Yeah.
0: Texas Tech is the only team that has made us hate the NCAA less. Think about that.
1: Think about that.
0: Texas Tech made us hate the NCAA less. When has that happened in the history of our sport?
1: How is that possible? Seriously, how is that possible? It's got to be the craziest thing ever. I mean, who has ever disliked a program more than the NCAA? It's insane.
0: Wild times. Right now in college football. We'll continue talking it on the other side. Wimp Sanderson, the coach, is with us as he is every Thursday when we come back. Justin Hokanson is going to talk this Auburn situation for week one. Very creative NIL revenue share, how it's going to work. He'll explain it at 9:30. So we have a lot more college football to get to. We'll dive into it. Keep you posted on what's happening at ACC Media Days, as that is already underway this morning in Charlotte. All that and more next right here on Jocks.
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14: 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We'll continue the college football conversation throughout this hour, update you on ACC Media Days. But first, he joins us at this time each and every week. Thanks to our friends at Coke and Piggly Wiggly. It's the coach, Wim Sanderson.

0: Coach, how we doing?
1: Well, I listened to your show yesterday, Cole, and you talked about how to introduce a guest. I know y'all don't have to do anything to introduce me because I always ask a football question. I always come into your show and I have a football question because I think that's the best way for a dumb basketball coach to do on your show. But before that today, and I've got a really good question for you at the end of the show. I'm going to talk about something nobody else is going to talk about on your show, and that's the World Games. I'm just going to mention that. You know how much the winner of the World Games gets?
2: 50. The World Cup, not the World Games. Slightly different.
1: Okay. Well, same.
3: I'm actually more interested in the World Games.
2: I think if you win the World Games, you owe money.
4: I really want to know.
1: Whatever I call it. $50 million.
4: I love it. Well, you're good, Coach.
3: No. 50 to the whole team?
1: Yeah. Each player gets $700,000. Now, you don't hear that on your show very often. You're playing for a third and fourth. And you say, why do you want to play for a third and fourth if you're not in the final game? Well, the reason is that the third place team gets $29 million, and the fourth place team only gets $27 million. So I think it's pretty interesting. I think second place, the Federation gives them $33 million. They come over here. They come over here thinking that the United States is mean, scary, dangerous. You know where they like to go best of all? Walmart. They want to go to Walmart. You know why? You get free refills on all your drinks. Pretty interesting, don't you think?
3: It is.
1: They also like air conditioning. And they feel like that the food that they give them is more portable than it is overseas. So I thought that was pretty interesting. I don't know if that's any good or not, but I thought it was.
3: Coach, I want to ask you a question about playing a certain role, because we brought up Texas Tech and there's some more news on some things that were happening behind the scenes with the entire Brandon Sorsby situation, but did you enjoy sort of a villain role, playing the heel, going on the road when people were against you, be it media, fans, whatever that was? Did you ever relish in that? Did you try to push that onto your team as something that they could be motivated from?
1: You're darn right. We went to Auburn. They're going to hate you. They ain't going to like you at all. And, you know, I used it best I could, and you weren't around, but I'd throw that sport coat off early. I'd warn the pistols off, but I also want our kids to know we got to play hard. We got to play harder. We got to play well. We got to get after. They don't like you. They'll burn your house. They'll burn your house down, and kill your dog, and if you let them. So, I like to go in there where it was tough as nails. I never will forget one time my best. This is a halftime deal. I think I've told this before. One of my best teams went to Auburn. And I couldn't get them play. They weren't playing worth crap. And I mean, it was a great team I had. And I went in the dressing room and I was chewing their fans. I said, you know, we're not doing anything. You don't want to win. And I said, and on top of that, when I went off the floor, Barkley winked at me. And they knocked the cotton picking door down getting out there. And I think trying to get your team fired up and ready to play is important. And being a horse's butt is important. I do. You can't go into coaching wanting to be liked. When I took the job at Alabama, I was disliked compared to the other coach. I didn't care. What I wanted to do is this. And I say it all the time on this show, so you say, Keith says it every time. I wanted to feel like I did something for them after they left, not while they were playing. While they were playing, they weren't going to like it. But I wanted to feel like and look back at it, and Robert Orr's and Sprewell's and them, and I'm not bragging, but I think they realize that. I wanted to be tough. I wanted to be tough-minded on them, and I wanted them to play hard. I wanted them to get a degree, but I also wanted them to know that I cared about them. I think that's important. You get in a situation where you don't think they care about you, then you got problems. I don't know if that answers your question or not, but that's me. So,
3: no, it's great. And because we just talk about where where Texas Tech is right now, it looks like that they are sort of the bad guy in college football. And
1: Well, they've got the money. They've got all kind of money. They don't mind spending it. They're gonna slide by the rules as best they possibly can. Texas Tech wants to be Texas. Everybody wants to be Texas. They don't want to be. They don't want a second name in the state of Texas. Isn't that right? They all like to be what they think Texas is. All kind of money and all kind of prestige and all kind of society crap. That's both of them. You know, Texas doesn't want that to happen. For them to come in with a great attitude, and they need to come in there, you know, thinking we can beat Texas. But they've got so much money behind them. I thought a good thought on Auburn. Auburn has come out saying today that some of the players on their team will benefit from this game with Baylor because of the Affleck thing. Let me tell you something. That's a great thing to say, whether it's right or wrong, because you got players coming in there to visit, and you're trying to talk them into coming to your school, not talk them into it, but try to show them the advantages of it. Well, I recruited for a long time, and I think I did okay. But you know, we just put out something about Affleck. You know, well, I don't know what we're gonna get. But they're thinking they hear that sentence by the athletic directors or somebody, whoever announces it, and they get more interested there when they find out somebody, because we're in a money game right now. Greg, anything on that y'all want to talk about?
4: Yeah, I mean, there's a million things to hit on. I mean, I think the money stuff, I think the buy-in stuff, I think the talent stuff, and there's a million things, Coach. I mean, the other thing I'm curious about with you is, like, we had to answer, I'll do some TV this morning, and talk about Dabo Swinney.
1: Yeah.
4: And talking about culture creation, we can talk about heel turn, we can talk about Texas Tech situation, we can talk about everybody wants to, whatever. I understand all that, but I'm most curious for you from a coaching standpoint. When it feels like the world has shifted underneath your feet, and you coach for a long time in many, many different eras. So when it feels like the culture is shifted beneath your feet, and it feels like the game has changed, and how do you embrace that change while still being true to what it was that allowed you to get to the point where you're at, where you're highly compensated and clearly a beloved figure in the state?
1: Boy, I tell you what, that's a good question and a hot and ticking hard answer. I mean, that's a darn good question, because things happen to you only off the court while you're coaching that things don't go good. I had people, this one in particular guy that busted my – I got to the Final 16 so many times, didn't get by that. It just, you know, killed me, and I was to my day, I'm disappointed in not doing that, not getting there. But I think you just have to be yourself, and you have to just know that the kids, you can't worry about what the public thinks. If you spend a whole cotton picking time worrying about that, you got to be darn sure that your boosters, the ones who give you the money now, are the ones who helped you recruit. If they back then, my booster might go and give one of my best players I was trying to recruit lunch. Take the lunch to her. She's in a hospital or something. That's all we ever did. We didn't do any cheating. We didn't have any money. But I think your boosters have got to be on your side, and you've got to understand who your boosters are and who your people are that just talk about it and don't do anything. And I think that's a big critical part. And I don't think I've answered your question, because that's a hard question to answer. But you know, playing, you know, when I was coaching, we weren't shooting that many threes. Today, shooting more, we played inside, outside. Today, they play outside, inside. If I'd been coaching today, they wouldn't have liked me, because if everybody had been shooting threes, I had played inside, you know, I played inside out. I had good post people. We had good shooters too, but we didn't go by the three. Alabama does in basketball. So I think it's big. I want to know this from both of you. Are there ever at times, and I don't listen, that offensive linemen want to show the quarterback where they stand?
3: No, not in game. If you're talking about in game, no.
1: Yeah,
3: I hate this so much. This drives me crazy.
1: Is that a bad question?
3: You get your ass to the bench.
1: Okay.
3: I'm trying to think of a way. I'm glad you're answering it.
1: Because I think it's a great question.
3: What's a basketball analogy for this though, Coach? Like if you have a ball hog, right? And he's taking all the shots.
1: Yeah.
3: And Robert Horry says, I'm not rebounding because Sprewell's shooting too much.
1: Same thing.
3: Robert Horry's going to the bench.
1: Yeah. Yeah. Well, that's what I wanted to hear from you. I want to hear from Greg, too. I think it's such a good question. Sometimes, and here's the reason I say that to you. I think it's a good question, but I think money comes into play. I'm going to show the guys making all the millions of dollars that, you know, he better be thankful for
3: me. You're going to make no dollars. You're going to make no dollars because people are going to see the tape of you playing, getting beat, and say, well, we don't want him.
1: Yeah, I know the quarterback takes the offensive lineman out to eat. A back full of money came into play. But I just wondered, and you know, it's and I don't know it all the time, but there are times that I wonder about that. Greg, you got any thoughts on that? I think it's a good question.
4: Yeah, I think it's a good question. I think it's, you know, I don't know, Cole, like, how would you assess it in today's day and age, would you say?
1: Yeah. Yeah.
3: I mean, I still don't think it can happen. You can't do it. You have to go do your job, and if you're jealous of the quarterback making more money than you, tough. Like, that's life. I mean, it's not the way the real world
4: that
3: works.
4: That happens, though.
1: Yeah, that's exactly right.
4: I don't think that happens.
3: But I don't think there are tackles that are letting defensive ends beat them because they're mad at their quarterback.
1: Well, I don't think
4: that. I think that's a misconception.
1: I think Greg's right. I think it happens, and I think that we're our coaches and the coaching staff, and they're saying, what the crap's going on with this blocking six situation? It's not worth it. You know, they're thinking to themselves, have we got a problem there with money-wise? Go ahead, y'all.
3: Not to that extent. Now, do you have to deal with jealousy? Sure. Do you have to deal with envy? Of course. But not from if a wide receiver is jealous that the quarterback's making more and he goes out there and drops passes from said quarterback, the quarterback's not going to get benched because he made a good throw. The receiver is because he dropped the ball.
1: Yeah, right.
3: So now how do you handle the other stuff internally about a guy just being mad at the other? I don't know. We never had to deal with that. So it wasn't a real thing for
1: neither
3: us.
1: Neither one of you did much. I think probably Greg had to interview and be involved with it a little bit more. But
4: But there can be animosity on a roster, though, and I think the animosity on a roster can expound when people are getting paid. Like, for example, like there were times when the offense hated the defense in college. Literally, hey, you're still friends, but like there are times like, golly, what are we doing? Like, you're mad at the defense, you're mad at the kicker, or whatever it might be. And then the defense probably mad at us a lot, too. Why the heck are they not, like, score? Like, stop settling for field goals. Like, this is ridiculous, you know? Like, their animosity on a roster is not uncommon. I just think now basketball is different because it's not like you're taking guys off on offense and putting the defense out there and vice versa. Like, you're playing both ends of the court. So you only have yourself to blame if for whatever reason you have a tough day. And you can literally, you can play the best game all year on offense and lose in football. And that creates animosity. You think Texas Tech liked their defense? You think Patrick Mahomes liked his defense at Texas Tech?
1: Yeah.
3: Probably not a huge
4: fan. Probably not, right? So, and I think when guys are getting paid, it only makes that animosity higher. This guy's being paid what? And he's not performing? This is ridiculous. Like that, I can see where that could happen. I don't think it affects your play.
1: I can see where that happens. I hear you the other day, which I thought was really good. It's not this, where you just said, you know, I got a wide out on my team. He never was open. It never did work for him. And so I just, after I looked his way, I looked another way and threw it the other way. It wasn't about money for you because you're a heck of a quarterback. But it was, you know, if I'm going to throw it to you every now and then, you got to be open and catch it. And you know, there's a fine line between that and money. And I think it's not ever asked on radio shows. Don't ask me, but it's just interesting to see, you know, how money affects mothers. It affects girlfriends. It affects rich uncles. It just does. It's everything is changed. You know, I'm giving $15 a month laundry money when I was a GA at Alabama. And he stood in line a mile long every 2 weeks to get a check for $7.50. And then here I am, you know, older than dirt, oldest guy on y'all's show. And see, that is, to me, quite different.
3: It's very different. Speaking of different, I wanted to ask you one basketball question, because we've talked a little bit about sort of personnel in football and where some things are going on football. And there are a lot of people that think some of the old school stuff in football is coming back, that, you know, more tight ends, fullback, running the ball, you know, being able to possess the football, time of possession, things of that nature. It's coming a little bit more full circle. You brought up earlier, like, you didn't shoot as many threes when you were the head coach as what they do now and how things are different. But do you see anything in basketball that is old school that's becoming new school again, like anything that is sort of coming full circle in the next few years?
1: Not much on the offensive end. Most of the people who are scoring and shooting threes and win championships, they'll take it. They'll have a combination of inside outside. There's no doubt about that. They'll take it inside as best they possibly can when they can. But the outside guys, first of all, you can recruit better if now that you're shooting a lot of threes. You know why? Everybody thinks they can shoot them. And sometimes these big guys who are recruited, you know, they're finding out that the big guys previous to them

0: could test the cotton picking job. We got to get in their face. And we were very athletic, and we did the one thing nobody would do. We left our feet on defense. We went after the ball. I had a lot of minority players. We went after the basketball as hard as we could and left our feet, deflected a lot of shots. We felt like that was a way to play. We would play at practice. We'd play 4-on-5. We'd have 5 guys on offense and 4 on defense, and we'd get to the shooter with just 4 of them. And the 5 guys would move the ball fast. So that's what we did. Anyway, I think those are good things. And I always try to come up with a football question, but I thought that was a good one. Anyway, Piggly Wiggly and Coco to bring me to y'all every week, and I appreciate y'all having me on. I think you're terrific. I listen to you every day if I can find something to gripe about, but I can't. So I listened to you yesterday, and you were talking about introducing your guest and you know, how you should introduce them. You ain't got, you know, all you got to do is somebody got that old basketball coach on. You can ask him something. So anyway, I appreciate Coke and Piggly Wiggly having me on. I appreciate you guys.
1: We love having you on, Coach. Thank you so much. We'll talk next week.
0: All right.
1: There you go. The Coach Wim Sanderson joining us on the Higginbotham Hotline with us every Thursday at this time. We have a lot more to get to, a lot more college football coming up. We're going to talk Auburn, their trip to Atlanta to play Baylor in the opener. Some more details on what exactly that means. Justin Hokanson will join us to discuss that. Going to have to wait on that conversation. But, Greg, one thing you never have to wait for is your dental care.
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3: When we talk SEC football, quarterbacks are going to be one of the first points of contention, first places that we go, and it should be a strong QB class in the SEC this fall. Want to get Greg McElroy's thoughts on something that I heard about quarterbacks yesterday, see if he agrees, and then take us into kind of where that might be in college with the quarterback position this year, specifically in the Southeastern Conference. 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Greg, I saw a quote from John Gruden yesterday via Not Just Football, and he was discussing the quarterback position right now in its totality and kind of where it sits. And he said that he believes football is dissolving, not evolving. I'm worried about the game. When you just run up to the line of scrimmage, clap your hands, hope for the best, I'd rather slam my hand in a car door than watch some of this. Specifically, the quarterback position. Are you somewhat on board? Do you disagree as far as the evolution of where quarterback is right now, mainly in college football?
4: It feels a little bit doomsday scenario, does it not? I mean, I feel like quarterback play is at an all-time high. I feel like guys are more skilled. Guys are more accurate. I think guys are more capable of being athletic. I think being athletic is almost a requirement now at this point of the college football's evolution. I mean, gone are the pocket passers that have to dissect you from the pocket. But then again, I mean, it was over the last 20 years, the position was getting more athletic. It was kind of trending in that direction. So it's not new, but now it's really a prereq, I think, to playing the spot. Yeah, I think a lot of the players now are very reliant on the scheme and the coach. I think that's true. And frankly, a lot of the post-snap read stuff, I can see why John Gruden wouldn't love it, because it makes it easier. You know, he's kind of a grinder. He wants to make it tough, and it's the way it's supposed to be. I mean, it's a little bit of the West Coast principle stuff. Like, some of the guys that are true West Coast guys are like, this is the only way to run offense. You know what I mean? As opposed to be like, well, let's take a little West Coast. Let's take a little air raid. Let's take a little ground and pound. Let's take a little bit of the digit system. Like, there's a bunch of systems that can work, and the best offenses incorporate all of them. But I don't know how you feel about it. Like, that to me feels a bit aggressive.
3: It feels aggressive, but if you could maybe find a way to see new growth with the quarterback position, and you could sort of force that into today's offenses, where would that be? What would that be? What would you like to see quarterbacks that are struggling with something be able to improve upon the most? Like, where do you think the most ground could be made up with where the position is today? I mean, is it just reading defenses? Is it getting away from up-tempo offenses? Is it, hell, going under center more? Like, where do you just wish it was different right now for the quarterback position in college?
4: No, I don't care that much about like the. I think reading defenses. I think understanding of defenses. Then again, the defenses nowadays are not your typical black and white defenses. It's a very gray area. There's a lot of gray area. There's a lot of rules that are broken defensively that work. So you're seeing more and more defenses that are unsound. You're seeing more and more defenses that are leaving guys open because they don't think they'll get there. Like, they're rolling the dice a little more on that side of the ball too, which is a little strange. You know, back in our day, it was extremely sound.
3: Yes.
4: Like, you, the only thing you ever saw was cover two and cover three and the occasional man.
3: That's it.
4: Yeah, we
3: Joe Lee Dunn ran that every time.
4: Okay, well, the overload, blitz, pressure, all-out zero stuff, there were places for that as well. But, like, we started to see some real variations of quarter, half. We started to see some real variations of Tampa 2, two-man, combo coverages. They're playing man on this side. They're playing zone on this side. This side's middle closed because they're doubling a receiver. Or this side's middle open because it's double a receiver. The other side's middle closed because they're press man. Like you started to see evolution, and now you see a lot of combo coverages. You see a lot of guys that are not running a specific responsibility. They're more guarding areas, but it can convert to man. You see some pattern matching. Like, there's a lot of variety now in defenses. So I think it's harder for the quarterbacks to identify. So I understand, like, right now it's a very reactionary, oh goodness, here's what they're doing position. Whereas I think Gruden probably appeals to the era where every quarterback had a plan the second they went to the line and an answer for everything they could throw at you. Now it's kind of react and make a play. You know what I mean?
3: Yep. Kind of
4: doesn't make it worse, just makes it different.
3: Yeah, for sure. Going to be a little bit of different amount of money on the line for Auburn in their NIL when they play Baylor in Atlanta week one. We'll get the details from Justin Hokanson next right here on Jocks.
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3: All right, welcome back in. McElroy and Kubelik in the morning, 9:32, Thursday, July 16th, right here on Jocks. Before we go to Justin Hokanson, learn a little bit more about Auburn-Baylor and some of the things happening behind the scenes. Tell us, Greg, about Brombergs.
4: Well, Brombergs has been the go-to here in the community for 190 years. 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
3: All right, let's go to Justin Hokanson now to discuss Auburn-Baylor. Hoke, it feels like some details have emerged about what this game's going to actually do for the Auburn Athletic Department and NIL. What can you tell us further?
9: What came out, I think they had a press release yesterday. The numbers in terms of what Auburn's going to get from an NIL perspective, I mean, we reported that 9 months ago. I mean, I wrote that they were going to get $4 to $8 million when it was announced 9 months ago. I think what's interesting about the news yesterday was honing in on the players involved. So there'll be about 24 players involved on the Auburn side. And so what that means is, obviously, if it's going to end up being $6 million towards NIL, it's going to go to those 24 players on Auburn's roster. Those guys will help promote the game, and that's selected by Auburn. I mean, and a lot of that has to do with getting that money cleared through the College Sports Commission. If you try to take the $6 million and spread it out over 85 players, it's a lot harder to get all that cleared. For player 80 and he's getting X amount, that's hard to get cleared versus the top 24. And most rosters, that top 24-ish, I mean, that's a large percentage of your NIL demands anyway. So you get $6 million that you can take. It goes straight to those players and helps offset what you've got to pay them. And it takes some pressure off, certainly, the need to go get individuals or companies or businesses, other third-party NIL people involved. So the deal in general and the whole point of them doing it was to help alleviate some pressure on the NIL side, help pay some of these guys and alleviate some pressure that just keeps building in these athletic departments around trying to raise these NIL funds.
4: Well, understandable. So you're telling me that every dollar that Auburn makes on the neutral side is going directly to the players. That is what's being reported now. Because I've heard very different reports on this. A few different athletic directors have reached out for clarification. I've reached out to them as well. Because to me, it feels like a loophole. But that's what you're reporting? That's what you've heard?
9: Yeah, my understanding is that $6 million will go towards 24 players on Auburn's roster. Yeah. And then they're obviously going to do their job on promoting the game and through social media and things like that. They have to do things to earn it.
4: Just out of curiosity, well, why couldn't you do this for any other endeavor at a home game or whatnot. Because, yes, while the players stand to benefit in this scenario, what hurts is the student experience, not being able to have it in the home venue. I mean, what are the kind of the costs here of doing business? Can you ever pull this off at a home venue?
9: Yeah, and then that was when it was announced. That was, you know, there was a lot of fan pushback. There was people that want to go to Jordan-Hare to watch a game. Certainly people that have businesses in the city and the community that rely on tourism. So there was a little bit of that. I mean, the difference is this money is going directly towards the third party NIL side. Whereas if you do the home game, all of that's going athletic department money, rev share, it's going to the rev share. There's two different sides. There's rev share and NIL. So if you do it at home, you get all the ticket money and you get the home experience and the fans get the home game and the city gets the tourism. But none of that money you can just take and just go straight towards your NIL demands, what you've promised from an NIL perspective to these players. And so that's the difference. They can do this game. They get $6 million that you go straight towards meeting the NIL promises to these players. And that takes a lot of pressure off trying to meet those demands other places. So yeah, there's some negative. I mean, there's some fans that want a home game. They want a Jordan-Hare home game with Baylor. And the people around the city want that tourism, which is why you've seen the athletic department go out and go, okay, let's bring in Zach Bryan for a concert into the city. Let's bring Ella Langley. Let's bring in another concert, the soccer game. They've got more of those type events lined up. That's why you see them doing that, because they're going, okay, the Baylor game we moved out, and it might happen again in the future. I mean, there's no guarantee. There could be another game where they move to a neutral, and it's an NIL type deal. That's why you see them start trying to bring in these local events, because all of that money, obviously that helps offset some of the tourism stuff that you lose from a home game. You're bringing all these people in for the city, but then you also can pocket some of that money from an athletic department standpoint and make sure you're meeting, you know, your rev share needs.
10: Justin Hokanson joining us on the Higginbotham Hotline talking Auburn Athletics. What role, or maybe lack of role, or maybe role that was turned down, assistance that was not, could not be, maybe was decided not to be provided for this opening game against Baylor by the city of Auburn was real? What could have been done possibly by the city to maybe help keep this game in Auburn?
9: In what regard, I guess? Is there a controversy? I'm not...
10: No, any regard. I'm just, my understanding is that there are certain things that could have been done to help offset some costs that maybe could have kept the game there. Maybe even like you're referencing from an NIL perspective, probably not to the same extent, but they could have been done to be able to assist with that. Maybe what Greg's talking about as far as home games can be promoted too in different ways. There could have been a responsibility that was laid on the players to do it from the city of Auburn's perspective. I don't have anything detailed, but I'm just wondering, what role did the city play in losing this game to Atlanta? Because we know a lot of Auburn fans, like you mentioned, wanted it at Jordan-Hare Stadium.
9: I don't know enough about the dynamics of all that and the internal conversations that go on to probably give a good thought on that. I mean, that's getting into some stuff that I'm probably not privy to in terms of, could the city have done anything different? Are there tax breaks they could have given? Are there some different things they could have done to offset some costs so that they didn't have to go that direction? I don't know. Maybe. I mean, I'm sure there's something, but also the NIL component, I don't know how you get around that. I mean, you know, keeping the home game here is all great, but being able to get just $6 million injected straight towards the third party part of it, I don't know how you get around that by keeping the home game. You could keep the home game and make everybody happy and that's great. I get it. But I don't know how you got somebody coming along saying, we're going to give you potentially $6-8 million and it's going to go straight to meet your third party demands. And then you still got all the rev share that you're going to be able to hit. I'm not sure how you'd get around that with the home game. So, I don't know. I mean, obviously Notre Dame in a couple of years, that's going to stay in Auburn, but there could be some other neutral site type stuff pop up, but yeah, I don't know about the city part. I don't really want to get into that because I don't know enough about it to indict the city on could they have done something different, or is there something Auburn is looking for in the future of, hey, do this and this, and maybe we won't have to move it out. That's probably above my pay grade.
4: Finally, before we get out of here, I'd be remiss if I didn't ask you how you think things are going to go next week for Alex Golish in his first media day setting? I mean, what do you think his message will be? How do you think he's going to approach it? And what are you looking forward to hearing from the team?
9: Yeah, I think he'll be fine. I mean, he's been, I mean, when we've just getting to know him in the spring and the sort of speaking tour, you know, I have no issues on kind of how he's going to come off and what he's going to say. I mean, he's pretty, I think he's pretty polished in front of the media and does well. So I don't foresee there being any issues in terms of him getting up there and talking. I think they picked three good guys, Byron Brown. Champ Anthony is one of the best, man. He's great. And Alex McPherson. I think you're just going to hear similar to what he said. I think you're going to hear from him a lot of culture stuff, a lot of creating a different mentality of how they attack practice. He is, listen, we see and hear these coaches, and you know, we kind of try to feel like we either can decide if they're for real or not. You know, you sort of hear them and you go, okay, is it coach speak or do they live it? Like, I think Hugh Freeze was coach speak. I don't think he lived some of the stuff. Like, Golish comes off to me like he lives it. Like he is in the weeds. Like, when he talks, like Nick, when he talks about process, he means it. And so I think you're going to hear a lot about that from him in terms of just trying to build back the program through the process of it, through the everyday type stuff. Through creating just a tougher minded team inside and out. Like, I think that's the kind of stuff that you're going to hear from him. And I think he comes off pretty genuine just from being around him, but also talking to people. I think he lives it. Like, he is a football tyrant for the lack of a better word. And so I think that's probably good for Auburn right now at this stage of where their program is. They probably need somebody like that. So I think you're going to hear a lot about that, about just trying to sort of shift internally and externally, just the culture and how they approach every part of practice, winning, recruiting, whatever it might be. And I think it'll be interesting just to see maybe the reaction from you guys and from other people on, do you buy it? You know, what's your impression of it? And do you think he lives it and means it and can sort of build out that process and get Auburn back? I think that'll maybe be interesting to see the impression that he gives off, and do people go, I buy what he's selling, you know?
10: Justin Hokanson with us on the Higginbotham Hotline, talking Auburn football. Speaking of impressions, these on-the-field workouts that they've been able to have the last month or so, who are you hearing are making the biggest impressions as we head towards fall camp?
9: Yeah, I mean, you've obviously got the guys like Xavier Atkins and Byron Brown who are gonna do their part. I think somebody like Chaz Nimrod continues to be a name at receiver that you just need to keep in the back of your head. You know, Keyshawn Singleton was kind of the leading touchdown guy last year. You know what you got there, but Chaz Nimrod is maybe a player people haven't heard as much about and has got as much ability as anybody. So he's one at receiver. Bryce Diaz at linebacker continues to be a guy. You know, you've got Xavier. You know, you've got Elijah Melendez. Bryce Diaz is a freshman last year. Durkin loved him. Came from that St. Francis pipeline. He's going to be really good. He's another guy that I would sort of keep an eye on the defensive side of the ball. So those are two that stand out to me: is Bryce Diaz on defense and Chaz Nimrod on offense. In terms of, maybe you don't hear as much about them, but could be really, really important players to like the depth at linebacker and the depth at receiver, and adding that another potentially elite player that could help you win games.
10: Ho, great stuff, man. Thanks for hopping on with us today. It was a short notice this morning, but I wanted to get some of that NIL conversation over the air, and I knew you would have the details on it. Look forward to seeing you in Tampa.
9: Yeah, absolutely. See you guys.
10: There you go. Justin Hokanson joining us on the Higginbotham Hotline. Talking a little Auburn football and what that game against Baylor will mean in Atlanta. @_JHokanson. You can follow him on Twitter. Find him at the On3 Sports Network, where you can get all your college football needs. I thought you brought up a great point, Greg, and not really directed so much at Auburn or Hokanson, but like, why can some of these players not find NIL money from different streams to promote home games or just things that have been happening for 100 years?
4: Well, I mean, first of all, moving things to a neutral site, and I know it's not the most neutral site, but it does impact your ability to control the environment. I mean, so you want to win the game first and foremost. Like, paying your players is great, but like, let's win the game. Like, you know what I mean? So, and what gives you the best chance? Is it in Jordan-Hare or is it in Mercedes-Benz? I personally still believe that it's Jordan-Hare. So if there's a loophole or an angle where these players can promote the game, and this can get through the CSC, because I've had multiple athletic directors, like I said, when this thing came public, I had multiple phone calls from multiple schools saying, hey, the way you're reading into this is not entirely true. Like, you can't do that. You can't take the money from playing in a neutral site and direct it straight to the players. Now, I think they can get a piece of it. I don't think they can get all of it. I think they get a piece of it through the promotional channels, because the College Sports Commission is going to sit there and say, well, hang on, people are going to watch that game not because your quarterback sent out 2 TikTok videos about being in Atlanta. You know what I'm saying? So, like, they're going to be able to maybe fine-tune this a little bit. Probably won't get all 6 million, but they'll get some. So if that can be done in Atlanta, why can't that be done in Auburn? Because there's people's businesses that are impacted by this. There's people's livelihoods that are impacted. I mean, one less home game is significant impact to the GDP of that local community. So I personally, like, I'd love to, if raising money for NIL is the ultimate goal, awesome. Then you did a good job. But if giving players, there's only 24 people that benefit from this. And those are the 24 getting paid. Everybody else involved with Auburn University, season ticket holders, suite holders, students, everybody else, they don't benefit from this. So, like, that's great that you're prioritizing 24 guys, but don't you want everyone to benefit? Local business owners, hotel owners, restaurant staff that would be getting game day tips and wages. Like, there's a lot of people that are impacted by a home game. So, if there's a way to do this at a neutral site, there's got to be a way to do it at a home game. So hopefully they find that way to do it in the future, so we can avoid, you know, more home games going by way of neutral site games in the future.
10: Absolutely. It's listen, you got to get creative. At the end of the day, we know that. You got to find a way to do it. 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

0: and Kubrick in the morning. 9:53, Thursday, July 16th, right here on Jocks. Appreciate Roddy Jones, Wimp Sanderson, Justin Hokanson joining the show today. 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
0: All right, so we'll get a little bit more into SEC football tomorrow. But, Greg, when you look at ACC media days today, I asked Roddy Jones this question earlier. Dabo Swinney specifically, like, what do you expect to hear from him? What do you expect his sort of mood to be today?
1: I would say jovial. I don't think he'll take a lot of questions. He'll talk forever, so you might get two questions at the podium. I think he'll have really long answers. But I think he'll be positive and, you know, his typical aw shucks way. You know what I mean? That's kind of his personality. I think he'll be lovable. I don't think he'll be defending. I don't think he'll be, you know, on defense or, I think he'll certainly say that they didn't live up to expectations last year. But really optimistic about this team. Like, we've won a lot of games. I know what I'm doing. I think that's how he'll approach it.
0: I'm interested to see just what his mood is. Is he temperamental? Is he excited? Is he pumped up? Is he relaxed? Is he confident? Because I think some of the questioning is not what he's going to want to answer. And we'll see where that goes. We'll have more for that tomorrow. ACC Media Days continues tomorrow, so we'll have more on that. And tomorrow we get you set for SEC Media Days, where we will be live in Tampa providing coverage all week long right here on Jocks. Thanks for being with us. Tomorrow we'll talk more SEC football, ACC football, getting you set for the day that will be the final day of ACC Media Days, and then getting you set for the entire week of SEC Media Days. Three-man front coming at you next. I'll be hosting the Paul Feinbaum Show right here on Jocks after that. Keep it locked.
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0: It is 10 o'clock. Welcome in. This is Three Man Front on Jocks. Pat, Molly, Conrad, Landrum with you until 2 o'clock. We will continue to watch what's going on in Charlotte, North Carolina as the ACC Football Media Days rolls on. It's day number 2. Another day closer to Tampa, Florida, where the SEC Football Media Days will take place. First time in the state of Florida. So we will have plenty of football conversation coming up later in the program. We'll talk to Rodney Orr from Tider Insider. He will join the program, get his thoughts on the big flip yesterday. I was reading Don Don's newsletter this morning, and he was giving some excuses what took place. So we'll get Rodney's side of things about the flip from a player from Selma, Alabama, that had been committed to Auburn, is now heading to the University of Alabama.
1: On one of the publications, and I think it might have been Don Don's, he lost a star.
0: Did he really?
1: Yes, and they call it a dwindling star. So that young man is a dwindling star, according to Don Don's blue chip recruiting guide.
0: Is that the official name of his?
1: I just named it.
0: You did? Okay. Yeah.
1: Don Don's blue chip recruiting guide.net.
2: So was the newsletter delayed a little this morning? Did he have to make some last minute edits, or was it still 6 a.m. sharp?
1: Oh, he's already looking at 2029.
2: He's already looking at 2029.
1: Yeah, he's got. Yeah, he is elbow deep in that film right
0: he's
1: now.
0: He's skipping 2028 because Alabama's
2: doing so well.
1: Alabama's already put the flag in
0: so,
1: that class.
0: So he's already, I saw him, he was talking to some middle school kids down at Homewood Middle School the other day, trying to see what kind of stars they had. What was that laugh? It was kind of a diabolical laugh.
2: It was a diabolical laugh.
1: Well, you know, he's active in Joy League, so maybe we're going to get the baseball ratings coming out.
0: Possibly so.
1: In the spring.
0: Has everybody in our audience, you know, for like the last 30-plus days, we've all talked about and enjoyed the social media videos of the Europeans coming over and enjoying our country.
1: Yes.
0: All of us, I mean, a lot of national pride, listening to people with British accents or other accents talking about how incredible our country is. But I'll have to tell you, some of the scenes that I saw outside of Mercedes-Benz Stadium, Atlanta Stadium, because we are talking FIFA, very disturbing to see how the Argentinians and the English did not get along after yesterday's match there in Atlanta. Very, very disappointing to see those two fan bases.
1: Well, as it turns out, Pat, that American sports fans are not the only ones that act like idiots when they get drunk and their team loses.
0: You know, and I was in the video you sent me this morning, and there's a million of them out there, but the video you sent me and Atlanta's finest, the Atlanta Police Department. So there was an English fan and obviously an Argentinian fan, and there were blows. Okay.
1: Yeah.
0: To the police credit, they separated them. That they weren't looking to, okay, we're getting you for assault. We're getting you for battery. You know, it's like we're separating. We're just go about your business. Like you just got your shot in. Just we're going to push you off to the side. Just we don't want a bigger problem here. Just separate them. Okay. And then some dummy. Just out of the blue.
1: Yeah.
0: And then he pops an Atlanta cop.
1: Yeah.
0: And I'm like going,
1: you messed up now, buddy.
0: Boy, you're going to really enjoy downtown Atlanta jail. Man, are you?
1: You're going to love that.
0: Yeah. Whatever you thought about this country, you're about to get a lesson real quick.
1: You better pray they throw you in the drunk tank.
0: Oh, my goodness gracious. But it's just crazy. And, of course, you know, you and I grew up watching crazy videos of soccer fans storming the pitches in Europe when their team, you know, doesn't win. I mean, we're crazy for college football, and our fan bases are nuts. I mean, I get that. But my goodness gracious, what I saw yesterday after that match, I had not seen it at all during the whole tournament until yesterday.
1: Well, this is the Blue Bloods, and these are all the fans. They expect their team to win it all. And so there's more on the line. Argentina just keeps breaking hearts late. That's what they do. That's the identity of that team. Just play with your food, then you come back. But no, it almost made me feel a little bit better as an American.
0: Did it?
1: And it shouldn't, but it did just to see. And it doesn't surprise. We hear about people dying, unfortunately, and we have across the pond after soccer matches. But yeah, hitting a cop, that's never a good idea over here.
0: No. And it doesn't matter the municipality. You hit a cop, you're going to pay the price.
1: I don't know how much holiday that mate had, but man, you might be here for a while.
0: Yeah. Yeah. Might be a minute. Conrad, we're going to do this on the air. Have you had a chance to review that audio that I sent you?
2: Yeah, no, we're good.
0: Are we good?
2: Yeah.
0: Okay. I was telling Landrum, coming up on the elevator today, there's a gentleman by the name of Mark Goldbridge. He has got over 1 million followers on Twitter. He follows the Manchester United Football Club. And so yesterday during the game, he did one of these second screen commentaries where he's got the game in front of him because he's not licensed. He can't, show a split screen of the game. So he's basically commenting about the whole entire game. And so, it was one of those situations where, needless to say, he was pretty fired up in regards to what was happening to his beloved English national team. So I don't care which one you want to play, Conrad. We've got two that we want to play for the audience. So just, it's dealer's choice. You play whichever one you want. Here is Mark Goldbridge, who again...
1: Hopefully both edited.
0: Well, that's why I asked him on the air. I was going to make sure that... That I was able to hit all the edits, and so he gives me the thumbs up. So here's Mark Goldbridge. Here's a little sample for our listening audience. If you think college football fans are nuts on a Monday on this show, take a listen to the live reaction during the game yesterday in England.
3: Oh, f*** off. You absolute cheat. Cheat. Books Anderson for one foul. This is a disgrace. Bookmark this. This is, I tell you what, I don't ever want to see corruption in football, but this is f***ing dodgy. This is dodgy. People need to turn this, people need to f***ing do something about this. One foul by Elliot Anderson, you're straight in the yellow card. We've had people down the calves of Anderson. We've had key people tripping up Bellingham. We've had people shoving people. We've had people refusing to talk to the referee. But one foul on Messi and it's a yellow card. F***ing hell. Absolute disgrace.
0: That's dodgy.
1: You know what? And he still, just with the accent, made it sound so tasteful.
4: Dodgy.
0: It's so dodgy.
1: Shoving. That was great.
0: All right, so that was his reaction. All right, Conrad, let's play the other one. That reaction you just heard was actually, I think, about 40 to 50 minutes in game time. Mm-hmm. Okay? Now, what you're about to hear is a compilation. And you'll hear a little music behind it because whoever did this, wanted to put some music behind it. But here is a compilation of Mark Goldbridge, a very famous podcaster there in Britain. This is some of his best of yesterday during the match and after the match.
3: I cannot f***ing believe that you score against Argentina and then you sit back for 35 f***ing minutes and you bring on defenders. F***ing moron. Nah, I've backed this manager all f***ing tournament. That is just so... I've never seen England in a World Cup final. We'll never have a better f***ing chance. And he f***ing parks the bus. Why is Harry Kane still on the f***ing pitch? And the worst of it is, nobody liked it. No English fan has liked this for 25 minutes. We've all been going, you're not even defending well. Why are you parking the bus when you can't f***ing defend? They've hit the post, they've missed sitters. They'll score. They'll win it. That parking the bus crap works until you run into the wrong team. I thought we bought Thomas Tuchel in to take us to the next level. Correct me if I'm wrong, we got to the semi-final with Southgate. I'm f***ing fuming with this. Oh, I just don't f***ing believe this.
0: Anyway, there's more. But I'm
1: fuming.
0: Yeah, I just wanted to give everyone in our listening audience, as we're on the cusp of the start of another exciting college football season, that yes, the people in Britain love their football just like we in the Deep South love our football.
1: Parking the bus is prevent defense.
0: Yes. That's the equivalent of a prevent defense while you're ahead in college or pro football.
1: I'm using that. I'm not using prevent during the football
0: parking
1: season.
0: Parking the bus.
1: Nope. Yep. I will only refer to it as parking the bus this football season. Thank you.
0: I would just have to say that the manager of the English national team is probably going to be sacked.
1: Is it Tuchel?
0: I think that's his name.
1: He's defending what he did, Pat.
0: Okay. Sure.
1: Everybody else is upset.
0: Yeah.
1: Did you see the Argentinian golfer this morning? It was Matteo Pulsini, who, when he walked off and he made his putt on 18, did the celebration that the Argentinian soccer player did yesterday.
2: Oh, did he really?
1: Yeah.
0: I also saw where you've got English lawmakers are now asking FIFA to punish Argentina because you are not supposed to display any type of political flags or anything of that sort on the field. And after the match yesterday, a couple Argentinian players, they grabbed a flag that a fan had given them. It's basically saying that the Falkland Islands are theirs. And so now the Brits are like, okay, you're rubbing salt in the wound, and they're asking now FIFA. And now FIFA, in their illustrious history, I was reading that they have penalized certain national teams and they have banned certain players for a number of years when they have gone against their policy in regards to political activism at their soccer matches. So now the English are asking for, I guess, Argentina to have some guys suspended coming up for their first place match coming up.
1: Yeah, I'd be interested to see if that actually happened, because something tells me, and just based on my 30 minutes that I've watched soccer and paid attention, that Lionel Messi, he is a different player and he gets different treatment. And I'm guessing the team that he's on will probably get the benefit of the doubt.
2: Yeah, they're the defending champs. Mm-hmm. It's great smack talk, though.
1: It is great smack talk.
2: I mean, that's what sports are all about.
0: I did see, and I think I sent this to you, the water bottle.
2: Oh, yeah.
0: So after the game, one of the British players, I can't remember which one it was, and I thought it was pretty ingenious that they did this. So on a huge, well, normally Molly's got one in here, you know, like a Stanley. You know, it's one of those big, yeah, it's very similar.
4: Here's my water bottle, everyone.
0: If you're watching on YouTube, hit that subscribe button, by the way. If you're watching Molly right now on YouTube, she's holding up very similar to what most of the players on Team Britain. There you go. That's what they had. Anyhow, on it, they had every player listed from Argentina, and it had literally their Achilles, or what you should do in regards to when you go one-on-one with them.
1: Ah.
0: Wasn't that basically what it was?
2: Yeah, and I think it was, I think a lot of it was like for penalty kicks, like if whoever, you know, for Argentina
0: for
2: could
0: like
2: have
0: the
2: potentially
0: goalie, maybe?
2: Kicked a penalty kick. Yeah, it was just a, hey, this is the move they typically.
0: But I thought it was pretty cool.
1: So this is like an outfielder's card that he's pulling out
0: of
1: his pocket.
0: Yeah, kind of like his chart.
2: Or like when you were in school and you had the water bottle and you'd write the test answers on the inside label of the water bottle.
1: What?
4: Conrad.
2: I didn't do that, but other people did that.
1: What?
2: You never had kids that did that in your school?
1: No.
4: No.
1: Oh,
2: yeah. You take the wrapper off and you could write like answers on the label.
0: It very well might have been their goalie.
2: I think it was for the goalie.
0: Who had that.
2: You really never?
1: No, but that's the tip of the cap.
0: Take a look at your phone.
2: Pretty smart.
0: Sent to you and Molly.
1: Yeah.
0: I think this was from the goalie, but it was pretty cool how the, I think it was Messi and a couple other players got their hands on it after the game and they were checking it out.
1: That's pretty impressive.
0: Oh, that was pretty cool. Very smart. But like you said, it's just like an outfielder or a fielder, period, in Major League Baseball with a, you know, hitting chart in their hat or in their back pocket.
1: So on one guy, it says feel on the day.
2: So I'm guessing he mixes it up, and you just kind of got to watch him throughout the match and see
0: what his tendencies are.
1: Yeah. Mm-hmm.
0: Yeah.
1: Disguise right, dive left, dive right, trail leg. Wow. That's really cool.
0: Yeah.
2: You just hope it's not the one day that they're like, you know what, let me try something new on this. and you're selling out for something that they've done 100 times before, and then they mix it up on you.
0: Yeah.
1: Or I guess you could just put that harmful parasite in all their water bottles. Yeah, we got cases of it in Alabama now.
2: Patton doesn't have to worry about it. He doesn't eat
1: greens. Apparently this isn't new. This is not a new thing. It's just something new that the media has caught on to.
0: It's been around for a few weeks.
1: I mean, bugs have been pooping forever.
2: So I guess all the times in the past that I've had explosive diarrhea, it was just this parasite and I didn't know about it?
1: Yes.
2: Okay.
0: Just stay away from greens. You'll be fine.
2: Yeah, Pat's.
1: Pat was the smartest one all along.
2: Because you don't eat a Taco Bell, right?
0: I have, but I don't make sure that there's no lettuce or anything on there.
2: Yeah. We'll
4: see. See, I'm with you.
0: Yeah.
1: 158 degrees, that kills the parasite.
0: Oh. Okay.
2: Really?
1: Mm-hmm.
2: Okay. So just put it in your produce in the oven and you'll be good to go?
1: Yeah, or just outside on the pavement.
0: Yeah, just do the pavement.
1: Just do the pavement.
0: Yeah, that's easier. Phone number here, 205-834-9450. We've already got calls coming in. We will get to those calls. We will also tell you about some basketball news that's coming out in regards to the Ballin' and Boutwell. You know, Alabama's got another opponent now in the exhibition. We'll tell you what's going on. We told you yesterday Auburn's going to take on Florida State. Auburn's also going to take on Central Florida. Now, Bama's got two opponents that we'll tell you about. That's next on Three Man Front.
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0: Welcome back into Three Man Front. You know, we told you yesterday, Ballin and Boutwell, which has been outstanding the last few years, they announced that the Auburn Tigers are going to start their exhibition campaign against the Florida State Seminoles on Wednesday, October 14th. Now, Alabama was listed that they were going to play a game, but they did not know who the opponent was going to be. And I find this very interesting because Auburn going to the ACC to play Florida State, that makes sense. But the Alabama Crimson Tide, according to the Ballin and Boutwell website, they're going to take on the Ole Miss Rebels. Very interesting, taking on an SEC opponent in an exhibition game.
1: Well, I know that Nate Oates and apparently Chris Beard, they're buddies after last year and the whole Betty Yako thing. But, yeah, that's interesting. I've seen it in baseball. We saw Alabama and Auburn do it, but it didn't count towards the conference standings. But see it in basketball.
2: You want to go, Pat?
0: Let's go.
1: That'd be good.
0: But don't you agree? I mean, I know that they have a very good relationship.
1: Oh, it's different. That's really weird.
0: Yeah.
1: But what does it matter? You got an expansion of teams now.
0: Mm-hmm. Yeah.
2: Yeah. Not who I would have really expected, care. But.
1: Or could they just not find anybody that would be willing to play them?
0: You know what? That might have been another situation.
1: And he called Chris and he said, Chris, we need somebody.
0: Yeah. He's like, heck, we'll drive over. Cool. No problem.
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1: 205-834-9450. That gets you in on not only the text line, but the phone line. And Nate is in Pelham. He wants to talk soccer. Hey, Nate, how are you?
4: What's up, guys? Just going to say, if you're a man and you watch soccer, you probably wear a helmet when you're riding a bike.
0: Conrad?
2: That's good.
1: That's a good Yesterday one. It was sit down to pee. Now it's...
0: We had another good one last week, too.
2: Oh, yeah. I can't remember what it was.
0: Yeah, he's had two or three really good ones.
2: Yeah, they've been good.
1: Yeah, those are good. Thank you for that. Don, how are you?
5: Good morning. I got to have a rebuttal with Mr. Conrad here.
0: Uh-oh. If you missed the very end of the show yesterday.
1: Are you out of the high school gymnasium? Are you off school property?
5: Well, actually, I'm in my apartment, but I do have a funny story about that, Landrum. My buddy Eddie Porter is good friends with Coach Freeman at Trustful. And when I went to the Vestavia game.
0: Wait, now, hold on a second. Time out. Let's just set the record straight. Freeman is the head coach at Thompson High School, not Hewitt Trustful.
5: I'm sorry, my bad, Thompson High School. But when I went to that game, he invited me to go into their facility, and I actually did recruit Trent Seaborn, but it didn't work for me, did it, Conrad? It didn't work.
2: Well, I mean, no offense, Don, but it's probably a pretty easy choice after talking to you to go to Alabama.
5: Okay. Now, I got a challenge for you, Conrad.
1: Point for you, Conrad.
5: Okay, I want you to go on Auburn on the 247 recruiting right now and look at it for me, okay?
2: Let me tap on my keyboard here. Continue.
5: Go to 247-27 class.
0: All right, okay? before we get to whatever you

0: want him to look at. You did hear the very end of the show where he told you to suck it, right?
1: No, that's why do you think I'm calling?
0: Okay, I just want to make sure you heard him say that.
1: Oh, yeah, no, I heard it.
0: Okay.
1: I heard it. And
2: thank you for reminding me.
1: Now I'm taking Hastings' place. Me and Kyle are going to have a little feed.
3: Mm-mm. Okay, well, I'm looking at your rankings that you put together here, Don. What you got?
1: No, that's not my rankings. That's 247, Nathan King and their bunch, okay? Now go all the way down to number 39, Conrad, which is 15th in SEC for you guys. And I want you to look. Yes, y'all are picking. Y'all got 15 commitments, but 10 of them are 3 stars, buddy. And the kid that you got yesterday is a good ball player. He's just a little small, only weighs about 165 pounds, and we got 2 other receivers better than him.
0: Now, hold on a second. I'm going to interrupt you for a second. Why would Auburn offer him if he's not a good receiver? Celebrating him when he said he was going to go to Auburn. Now he's no good.
1: I know. The day he committed, Pat, we were at Social Taco when me and Stan went nuts, okay? No, I'm not.
2: What's happened?
0: Yeah, what has happened? Why, just because he's decided he's going to go to Tuscaloosa?
1: We have lost one commitment in Alabama, and Mr. Conley, y'all have had 2 or 3 people leave y'all. One went to Tennessee.
3: Can you help me with something, Don? Because I'm confused. So I'm looking here, and I'm filtering by classes with 5 stars, and I don't see Auburn on here, but Alabama is. So where would I find y'all on that filter?
2: There's not one.
1: Y'all do have one. You do have one. Elijah Hayden is a good football player. I congratulate you for that, Conrad. I do.
3: Okay. I just wanted to make sure I was looking at
2: the right
3: thing.
2: They're going to take, Conrad, they're going to take the star that Simmons lost, and they're going to divvy it up.
3: Oh, the one that Don took off of him, and they give it to someone else.
1: Well, let me, and Pat might agree with me on this. Since he's committed to Alabama now, he'll now get a bump and go up to a 4-star probably.
0: There is a Bama bump. Don is correct there. Historically, when Alabama gets a player, the folks in the recruiting data centers at Rivals and On3 and 247 seem to give a little bit more credence to someone that Alabama is going after.
3: Keelan Russell was a 3-star when we got him to commit, so he might be a 5-star. Simmons could be a 5-star by the time this is all done.
1: Yeah, it turned into a 5-star. But Pat,
2: is Keelan Russell a star or maybe a planet?
1: It's universe. The sales subscriptions, okay? They want Alabama people to be happy, but they can sell more subscriptions, okay?
3: So they don't want Auburn people to be happy?
1: Well, Conrad, the old joke is Auburn people don't spend no money. The old joke a long time ago, and Pat will laugh about it.
3: Oh, that's right, because y'all funnel it into your program. We just pay for the subscriptions. Yeah, that's why we have no money.
2: Don, I'm seeing where Simmons is being compared to Jaylen Waddle.
1: Well, according to Alabama fans, yeah, but he did have a great year last year. He did, but you know what? The Hall kid and the other receiver we got, I think, are better, but it's okay. Like I told Conrad.
2: You got everybody excited, Don, and your glory ride lasted all of 2 weeks.
1: Well, no. I'm still got a glory ride. I still got 25 commitments, Flanderman, and still number 10 and 247. Number 10 in ESPN, and number 12 in on 3. And by the way, Miss Molly, Nebraska's number 15 and 247. So you guys got a good class.
4: Thank you, Don.
0: So Nebraska's whipping Alabama in recruiting.
2: Way to send those letters, buddy.
3: It's bad.
1: Pat, everybody's whipping Alabama this year. Okay?
2: Everybody.
1: Okay, right. They're number 15 in the SEC, Pat.
0: Okay.
1: And this is going to be the worst recruiting.
2: Pat, you know there's only 16 teams. That's next to
0: read my shirt. Yeah. It's a 16 shirt.
1: I mean, do some research, Conrad. It's going to be your worst class you've had since in the last.
2: Since we started keeping up with it.
3: Yeah, it's going to be really bad when you couple that with the 6-6 season we're going to have. You're going to be able to have some fun with me in the next six months, Don.
0: This is going to be the worst class since Forrest Davis did a recruiting show.
2: Worst class since World War II.
1: No. Mike Shula and DeBose and some of them had some bad classes, Pat. But you know what? Y'all got a good idea. Maybe I do need to do my own recruitment.
2: Oh, I think you do.
0: I think you absolutely have to.
3: I would pay a subscription for that. We'll set you up a Patreon. You'll be good to go.
0: Yeah. See, Conrad's ready to invest.
2: You know the pig in Homewood will let you peddle it there. You're fine. Yeah. Yeah, you're good.
1: Absolutely. Hey, by the way, Conrad, when you're doing team jerseys and everything next week, I'll be happy to let you buy an Auburn shirt for Tuesday.
2: Bring him one. That's really bring nice him one, up. Please.
3: Can I wear the Ryan Sandberg instead?
1: You didn't even want that the other day. That's a Hall of Famer, man.
3: No, but I'd rather wear that than whatever shirt you were going to procure for me.
1: How about an Auburn hat?
3: We'll see. Maybe I'll be in a good mood on Tuesday. We'll see, Don Don.
1: Well, we're not going to be able to see you guys Tuesday if we have to wait till Friday and everything. But no, me and you, Conrad, just having a good time, man. And I know.
0: No, he's serious,
2: and we're going to keep it
3: that way. I'm fuming.
0: Yeah, he's not happy, the British guy.
2: Yeah.
1: Well,
2: you have stepped in, Don.
1: I'm going to get killed on the phone lines. I'm an Auburn fan and everything, so. Let me light up the text line for y'all. So that's another reason I wanted to call.
0: All right, we appreciate that, Don Don. Thank you. Have a good day.
2: He gets a lot of reaction.
3: Doing the Lord's work for us. Thank you, Don Don.
0: All right, we're going to get to your text messages. As you can tell, the phone lines do work. 205-834-9450. We roll on this Thursday. This is Jocks.
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0: It is 10:33. We are off and running on this Thursday. 205-834-9450. Coming up at 11 o'clock, we'll get a recruiting update from Rodney Ortheider Insider. Then at 11:45, Rob Pate, former Auburn DB, will be on the program.
1: We will get to the text, but we still have Seth, who has been hanging on. Seth, welcome in. How are you?
2: How's it going, guys?
1: Doing great, man.
2: Hurts me to say this, but as an Auburn fan, how have we never come to the irony that Don Don sounds like the Tiger King? I feel like every time we lose a recruit, he's in the back. I'll never financially recover from it.
0: Oh, my goodness. That's good.
1: That's good. That's the really Tiger good. King. I never put them together. But yeah.
2: Yeah. It just hit me like a ton of bricks. So that's all I had. Thanks, guys.
1: Seth, thank you. And that's a great grab by you.
3: Don Don Exotic.
1: 205-834-9450. So much there. We get to the text line. According to some, Alabama football recruiting is the worst since players were cavemen and the football was made of dinosaur skin. This is true.
3: It feels like it was that long ago.
1: Instead of Leonard's losers, we need Don Don's duds. Yes!
3: I mean, these are just great business ideas for Don Don.
1: Presented by Steakout.
3: Yeah, yes.
1: Somebody said, I need to go back on a cruise so we don't have to hear Don Don talk about recruiting. Another one. The artificial Auburn fan calls in and embarrasses himself daily with all this recruitment talk. He is truly Auburn's bad luck charm.
3: I just appreciate him pushing Trent Seaborn towards Alabama. It was a big help, apparently.
1: Don Don, what did you say?
3: Yeah.
1: Buster Latta, thank you. He said, you guys are killing me. Funny show. Best show I'm ready. This one, also for Don Don. It's sad that a grown man celebrates a recruiting class in July. WTF does that mean for anything? All around
3: the world. It means a lot in July.
1: Well, the Don Don, it means a lot.
3: Yeah.
1: Worst class for Bama recruiting since Herb Winches. Right, Don Don? Hello again, everybody.
0: Herbie.
1: Herbie. Darren from Tennessee does not have to do with Don Don. So I've been thinking about Little Beamer's seat. It's hot, right? Okay, he's talking about Shane Beamer. So when Kentucky beats South Carolina this year, he gets fired. I mean, Freeze got fired last year after Auburn lost to Kentucky. Talking to Scott Hamilton yesterday, he believes that the firing would happen after the Miami game and before the Clemson game. You have a bye week that's built in. Darren, hope you're doing well. Tell Ryan we said hello. Brad, please block Don Don. He's terrible. He makes Golden Domer look like a Baptist picnic.
0: A Baptist picnic? Goodness.
1: He's the kid at Ryan's restaurant running around with a cup filled up
0: with ice cream.
1: He used to go to Ryan's when I was a kid.
3: I forgot about Ryan's.
1: Fried chicken wings.
0: And go get that self-serve over there.
1: Oh, yeah. Yes. They had the self-serve, yep.
3: All you can eat, baby.
1: Carson from Madison says Don Don sounds like Marty Huggins. And all around the world. Chase says it's one player, guys. Don Don nor Auburn would have anything to talk about if it wasn't for Big Daddy Bama. Roll Tide. Football season is getting closer. And Collins is asking, will Don Don keep this gusto about the 2028 recruiting class?
3: Well, his rankings haven't come out for that yet, so.
1: Is Auburn participating in that class?
3: Not yet, I don't think.
1: Missed the show the last couple of days. Just tune y'all in on the drive back from the Georgia Mountains with the family. Thank you, Corey. We appreciate it. Hope you and your family had a wonderful time. 205-834-9450, best way to interact with us, and we appreciate all who do.
0: So our good friend Nick Kelly from AL.com, he had an interesting story this morning at AL.com said that 7 Alabama football players have become Nike athletes recently. Joining Ryan Coleman-Williams, the program announced on Thursday, the new Nike athletes are safety Bray Hubbard, cornerback Zabian Brown, edge rusher Yonce Pierre, cornerback Dejon Lee, quarterback Keelan Russell, and freshman running back E.J. Crowell and Sadarian Morgan.
3: That quarterback battle's over.
1: Well, Nike has made their choice.
3: Yeah, clearly.
0: And meanwhile, Ole Miss just announced a few moments ago that Trinidad Chambliss is now part of the Nike family. Which is interesting because both Alabama and Ole Miss, they obviously are Nike schools, but then they have these side deals with these individual athletes, in which obviously from an NIL perspective gives them a little bit more boost in their back pocket.
3: And to make Don Don's day, I'll be the Auburn broker here. 4 Auburn athletes made the same announcement today. You got Byron Brown, Xavier Atkins, Chaz Nimrod, and Keyshawn Singleton. They're all going to be Nike NIL.
0: 4 good ones. That's good. Yeah, very good.
1: But Alabama got 7.
3: Yeah, they got more.
1: Yeah, just want to make sure.
0: So that's
3: and they don't even know who our quarterback is, and they went for it. Yeah,
0: that was Conrad's angle. Like, we got 7.
1: We got 7.
0: Don Don's team got 4.
1: Yeah.
3: Just give him some crumbs.
1: But no, going back to Keelan Russell, that was the first thing I thought.
3: Yeah, it's like, interesting. Because when I saw the graphic that they posted, I was like, I don't think Austin Mack's there, and him and Ryan Coleman-Williams are front and center.
1: Until night, he just picks up the phone. He's like, look, Kalen, I typically don't do this, but we got a choice to make here.
3: Which way should we lean on this?
1: We go with a really tall kid or we go with the other one?
0: So you remember prior to the home run derby, we were talking about, a lot of people were like, man, I cannot believe, you know, it's going to be on a subscription service. A lot of people, they don't subscribe to Netflix, or man, I wish it was over, you know, over the air TV. I got a bunch of calls and texts the other night, very disappointed that, you know, because a few people just, they don't have Netflix. And we talked about the potential of 3 million viewers, right? Remember I mentioned that's kind of what their target was potentially. Well, the Sports Business Journal is reporting that the initial numbers from the Home Run Derby drew 5.3 million people.
1: Very nice.
0: So if you're wondering about, you know, something leaving streaming, going back to over-the-air TV, when you can draw 5.3 million viewers. Now, let's see here. Now, again, this is streaming. Because over the air, you're always going to get more. Yeah. This would be one of the lowest it has been since 2003. So keep that in mind. From a Nielsen rating performance, it's going to be down because if it's over free TV, you're going to have many more eyeballs. But
3: the real question would be, if you're Netflix, right, how many people subscribe to Netflix to watch the Home Run Derby? How many new members did you get? Even if it's just for a month.
1: Yeah.
0: So for me, reading in what people predicted that it would get, getting 5 million plus, to me, that's positive. Mm-hmm. It is below what it drew last year in the final year on ESPN, which was 5.7 million. So it's about a 7% decline.
3: It's not a lot.
0: But to me, it's still a win for Netflix.
1: Well, I think that the format, that helped. But also having it in Philadelphia and having guys like Schwarber and Harper participating, that was naturally just going to be built in for intrigue. You're not going to be able to get that every year. The compelling finish that we had, I told you, my in-laws, they were over at our house, and I had turned it on, I turned it down, but they started watching. And to get that finish, they're like, wow, is it this exciting every year? Absolutely not. It is not.
3: No, it is not.
1: But
3: just wait till tomorrow night.
1: Another good example of they enjoyed it. Once I didn't think that it was promoted quite as well as I would have expected. I know it's a home run derby. We're not talking about a Christmas Day Netflix NFL game, but still, it was easy to miss. But maybe there was a reason for that. Maybe that they knew that 3 million is maybe the target, or 3 to 6. That's what we're going to get. We're not going to spend any more on it.
3: No, I agree, because it's like I said earlier in the week, I don't use Netflix a ton, but I've had it's like a gym membership. I've had it forever, and you just don't use it as often as you should. But I didn't know it was on Netflix until like last Thursday. And I was like, oh, it's on Netflix. And then I had to go, wait, was it on Netflix? No, it wasn't on Netflix last year. And it's, yeah, they didn't do as good of a job promoting it. But maybe they just assumed, hey, if you want to watch the Home Run Derby, you're going to look for it and you'll get a membership if you don't have one.
1: And I would be interested to see the Prime, the Amazon Prime NFL game year to year. How much did that grow?
3: The Thursday night game?
1: Well, it's just people get into habits. People don't like to change their habits. We resist change as human beings.
3: But now I'm used to it. I know. Thursday
1: now
3: night,
1: I'm used to it.
3: I'm on Prime.
1: I just remember those first few NFL games that came out, how many texts, how many phone calls I'm getting. I didn't get those last season. So maybe it has the same effect with the Netflix or whoever's going to carry it.
3: I also feel like the first year they did it, they just had some awful games that did not help them.
1: Yeah.
3: Like not compelling games.
1: Well, the Home Run Derby to me was more entertaining than the All-Star game.
0: No doubt.
3: Yeah.
0: You had drama. You had drama in the Home Run Derby. After the first inning, there was no drama. It was over. Hmm. Because the reason why is I'm not saying that both rosters didn't have talented guys, because obviously the American League, the pitchers continue to rake all night long. But most of those guys are wanting to get to that private plane and get their All-Star break going.
3: Yeah, you know, they want a couple of days off before Friday.
0: Let me go make my little obligatory appearance, you know, tip my cap to the fans. Thank you for voting for me. Thank you for this honor. And I'm out.
1: Well, great news for the Phillies fans, the National League fans that had to witness that horribleness that was. They get the Mets coming in tonight.
0: Yeah,
1: so
0: yeah, they get started. The Braves don't get back underway until tomorrow night as they host Texas. When we come back on Three-Man Front, our guest tomorrow at 11 a.m., Brett Ciancia from Pick Six Previews, who has been the most accurate prognosticator when it comes to his magazine and his thoughts on college football for 10 years, the last 10 years, the number one most accurate. He has just released his college football playoff bracket for 2026. We will share that with you and a promo that he's going to be on this show tomorrow at 11 a.m. And we will talk to him about what I'm about to tell you when we come back and also his thoughts on the SEC. That's all straight ahead on Jocks.
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20: We talk a lot here about ultra-processed foods and the many ways in which they can negatively impact your health. They've been linked to weight gain, obesity, type 2 diabetes, cardiovascular disease, even cancer. And now a new study out of UCSF found that high ultra-processed food intake was associated with something called intramuscular fat, which is exactly what it sounds like. That's fat inside your muscles, which can cause them to become weaker. Now, in this particular study, the researchers noticed more wear and tear and pain in people's knees because of weakened thigh muscles. Cutting back on ultra-processed foods isn't easy. The CDC estimates at least half the calories in our diet come from ultra-processed foods. But if you're looking to eat cleaner, cutting out sugar-sweetened beverages, that may be the best number one thing you can do to try and get started. I'm Dr. Sanjay Gupta, helping you live a better life.
21: Bar.

0: So tomorrow on this program, Pick Six Previews, Brett Ciancia, he will join the program. His publication, Pick Six Previews, has been the most accurate college football preview over the course of the last 10 years. And just a few moments ago, he has posted on his X account. You can follow him at Pick Six Previews. He has listed his bracket, Molly, for the upcoming college football playoffs.
1: Conrad, are you ready?
2: To be hurt, yes.
1: Okay, just making sure. Let's start with the conference champions that he has. He has Oregon winning the Big Ten, Miami winning the ACC, Georgia taking home the SEC title, and then Texas Tech winning the Big 12. As for the first round matchups, he has Texas at Texas Tech. He's got USC at Notre Dame, Boise at Oklahoma, and then Ole Miss at Indiana. No, sorry.
2: Ole Miss and who? Alabama?
1: No, Indiana.
2: Oh.
0: Alabama did not make the college football playoff, according to our guest tomorrow at 11 a.m.
2: Oh, that's weird.
1: The four automatic buys are Oregon, Miami, and Georgia, and then Ohio State. So you got two Big Ten teams with the automatic buy.
0: So if you're keeping score at home conference-wise from the SEC, he's got Georgia winning the conference, as Molly just mentioned. He's got Ole Miss, so that would be team number two in the conference, Texas, team number three, and Oklahoma. So he's got four SEC teams making the college football playoff. Meanwhile, in the Big Ten, you've got Oregon and Ohio State, and you got Indiana and USC. So there's four from the Big Ten. ACC will only have one representative, if I'm reading this correctly, and that would be Miami. And then Big 12 would have Texas Tech, Notre Dame being an independent, and you would have Boise representing the Autonomous Five. So what do you think?
2: I think that's a pretty safe, and I don't mean that in like a, it's oh, those are the safe picks, but like that's, I would not be surprised if that was the field at all. I think that's a solid group.
3: Yeah, there were no glaring omissions where I can be super critical.
2: Oklahoma's maybe the one I'd be the most bullish on.
3: Yeah.
2: I might go Texas A&M over Oklahoma.
0: I mean, I know many people will be dusting off officially the SEC pocket schedule next week. Oklahoma's got one of the most difficult schedules.
2: It's very tough.
0: In the country.
3: Yeah, they do.
0: I mean, if they navigate that and they get enough wins to be in the college football playoff, then Venables might need to be coach of the year.
2: Yeah, it's very tough. But to your point, Langham, I mean, USC schedule is brutal, too. You got Ohio State, Indiana, and Oregon.
0: Yeah.
2: So you're going to have to win at least one of those to get in.
3: Well, and USC has turned into what Texas used to be, like a step down from Texas as far as preseason predictions and where people think they are. Now, Texas has, obviously, they've earned a little bit more by being able to get to the college football playoff. But, yeah, I'll believe it when I see it. And then the buzz that we got from different folks that are in the know around college football and coaching circles saying that Lincoln Riley was looking to potentially jump last year and get out of L.A. Mm-hmm. and get back closer to the South. Does that mean the SEC potentially or the Big 12? But no, he definitely needs to win this year because that big investment and all of that hoopla and that silly introductory press conference that we watched in here. Remember how weird and awkward that was?
0: Very much so.
2: Oh, that was one where they had the cheerleaders and stuff out there? Yeah.
3: Nobody knew what to do with their hands. Yeah. It was weird. It was just all discombobulated. No, he needs to win this year. So that would be one that I would circle probably. Yeah. Mm-hmm. But no, not. I mean, LSU not being on there, that will probably get a lot of people's attention, but I don't necessarily have LSU in my college football playoff.
2: No.
0: He has Alabama finishing seventh in the SEC.
2: Okay, so I'm assuming he would have A&M and LSU ahead of them.
0: Correct. They would be tied for seventh with Tennessee. Auburn would be ninth.
2: Okay. So Alabama would be 8-4, probably.
0: Yep.
3: Hey, man.
2: That would be fun.
3: This is just predictions, Conrad.
0: By the most accurate preseason magazine in the last 10 years.
3: Leave that out.
2: Hey, I've got him going 9-3. It's not that big of a difference from 8-4.
3: So. I need Happy Conrad for the next 3 hours, Pat.
0: But you have them 9-3 and going to the college football playoff, correct?
2: No, I have them outside of the playoff going 9-3.
3: Oh, you got them out of the playoff?
0: I thought you had them in, honestly.
3: I did too.
2: I don't think they're going to the playoff.
3: Okay.
0: Okay.
3: No. You have time to change your mind.
2: Yeah, I mean, this is all without seeing the product on the field, but yeah, I think 9-3, no playoff.
3: This is you poor mouthing your team just before SEC Media Days.
0: This is right on script for you.
3: You're going to come out guns a blazing. You're going to have that Bray Hubbard jersey on next week, glitter on your face.
2: Well, I got to see us get past Florida State first, and then I'll.
0: Here will be the fun thing that we can follow during the season based on these predictions. Nebraska is picked to finish 10th in the Big Ten.
3: Good gosh.
0: So who would have a better record at the end of the year? Would it be Alabama or Nebraska?
1: I'm going to put my money on Alabama.
0: Okay. He's got Nebraska tied for 10th with Illinois.
2: How about if Alabama has a better record than Nebraska at the end of it, Molly has to do a special edition of the crate.
0: Oh, that's a great idea.
3: Mark it down. Dana Holgerson takes over for Nebraska midseason.
1: Oh.
3: Enjoy it.
2: Molly in the crate.
1: No, it's Conrad's crate, not Molly's crate.
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5: If I were to ask you what makes for a good night's sleep, you'd probably say a dark, quiet room, not too many things on your mind. But every night when you go to get some Z's, how often do you really think about the temperature in your bedroom? Temperature may be one of the most underappreciated factors in sleep. That's according to the Senior Vice President of Research and Scientific Affairs at the National Sleep Foundation. We often hear about lights and screens and stress, but even modest changes in temperature and airflow can influence both how quickly you fall asleep and how deeply you stay asleep. Most experts will recommend a room temperature of 60 to 67 degrees Fahrenheit. You might also experiment with your sheets and what you actually wear to bed. Play around a bit and see what improves your sleep. You might be delightfully surprised. I'm Dr. Sanjay Gupta, helping you live a better life.
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0: 11 o'clock, three-man front. Landrum, Pat, Conrad, and Molly. Rodney Orr of Tighter Insider coming up momentarily. Appreciate your interaction on the text line. We got Rob Pate talking Auburn later in the hour. Just a reminder, next week, beginning 6 a.m. on Monday morning with Morning Jocks, Conrad and Damian Mitchell getting everything started. We're going to have wall-to-wall coverage of SEC Media Days. 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Paul is the owner. He's got a great training staff. Make sure you tell him Landrum from Jock sent you. A
1: lot to get into with our next guest, Rodney Orr from Tighter Insider, joins us every Thursday here on Three Man Front. He joins us on the Higginbotham Hotline. Rodney, I hope you're doing well on this Thursday. Let's start with the big news that came out yesterday as Bama flips in-state wide receiver from Auburn, Cedric Simmons. Was that a big shock to you?
2: No, not necessarily. There have been some chatter about it, obviously, but I think initially when he was kind of making his decision between Alabama and Auburn, there was a little bit of back and forth there. And I did think at one point it was probably going to be Alabama, and then it committed to Auburn, obviously. I think it was like June 23rd or whatever, and makes a quick flip now to Alabama. Now, I will say this, and you guys are really familiar with this, when you're talking about an Alabama-Auburn battle in-state and it's kind of gone back and forth, I'm not going to say that he's not firmly committed to Alabama at all. I think right now that does seem to be the case. But when you have historically looking at this, these things can go back and forth, as you guys know. But it does seem like right now, at least, that he's seems to be firmly committed in his decision.
0: Well, what you've been able to gather, and it might be very limited, Rodney, and we understand that. But what is kind of the clincher as to why maybe Alabama is more favorable right now for him than Auburn?
2: Well, again, it could be a lot of things. I think that maybe Alabama stepped up a little bit more potentially with the NIL offer, made him more of a priority since he has committed to Auburn. Not that he wasn't a priority, but, they showed him that he was. And I think that certainly probably contributed to it. He does say he's been a lifelong Alabama fan. That might contribute to some extent in it. So I think there were probably several things that were working favorably for Alabama, in this switch. So, but we'll see. Again, I think he's firmly committed, but we've seen before how these things can go back and forth, especially in the state.
1: Okay, so there was one theory that a lot of people were texting into the show yesterday, because there's going to be a big announcement tomorrow, and it's Monshon Sells, outstanding 5-star wide receiver. It's between Texas, Bama, Indiana, Ohio State, and LSU. Some people were texting us yesterday saying, well, this is a harbinger or a warning sign, because by Alabama getting the flip yesterday at the wide receiver position, that maybe Alabama does not feel confident that they can get Sales tomorrow. Is that something that is a legitimate concern, or do you think Bama's in to the very last minute with Sales?
2: Well, I think maybe there's been some speculation that I've heard too, that Alabama realizes that Sales is not very likely at all. And maybe the commitment that they were going to have for him in terms of NIL, they could kind of redirect it somewhere else. In this case, Simmons, perhaps. And again, that's just speculation. I mean, it does make sense. It's logical, I guess. But I would think that when you look at Sales, I don't expect that, even though I know the communication with Alabama is still there. Certainly he's got the ties to the state, being originally from the Birmingham area. So I think all of those things certainly still keep Alabama alive, if you want to put it that way. But I think probably if just I think it's the most logical thing right now is to think that Indiana is going to be tough to beat there.
0: What do you think the price, just taking a guess at a, I'm guessing a 2-year deal for a player like Monchon Sales. I took a guess and I said $5 million.
2: Really? Wow. So you're saying about 2.5 a year?
0: Yeah, for the first 2 years.
2: Yeah. Yeah, I mean, that could be, man. I don't know. Man, the numbers are just so crazy. They're hard to predict because, you know, I've seen some numbers that I thought were really kind of out there, but I knew just talking to a few people close to the situations that they were accurate. I mean, guys that you were saying, okay, they're probably right now not really considered great SEC players that are getting to transfer in the portal. So it's a little different, but they were getting like $1.5 million and you're like, oh wow. Or $2 million guaranteed. And you know, they really hadn't proven themselves. So the money does sound like it's really big.
1: Rodney, we have talked to you incessantly about the philosophy of this Alabama football program for this recruiting class. It's been well documented. You're the one that put us onto this a couple months ago that, hey, don't Alabama fans don't need to freak out. You're only going to get probably anywhere between 12 and 15 guys in this recruiting class, and people are still trying to wrap their head around it. But I want to ask you about this particular football program and their philosophy, because it appears to me that now they're more about projecting physical traits than actual football ability currently. Is that a safe statement in regards to development?
2: Yeah, I think that's a lot of it, you know, regardless. But yes, I think in this class especially, you know, you're looking at guys that are, well, you take a Tyler Younger, for example, the edge player from over in Georgia. He's just got all the measurables. He's got the athleticism, you know, a lot of things that are potentially that are really raw there that I think you look at him and you say, okay, now this guy could really develop in time and he might be better than some of the guys who are more highly rated at this point. So I think you probably see several guys, you know, in this class that maybe they look at and see that way. Darius White, the corner from over in Georgia. I mean, he fits the bill, kind of what Alabama is, the profile that they've looked for in a cornerback. He's 6'3", he's long, athletic, you know, got the frame to fill out, got a lot of tools, a lot of athleticism, and, you know, he's a guy that you can take and develop. So I think what you're saying is exactly right. There's so many guys in this particular class that are more developmental that you would say in terms of not necessarily being the highly rated guys.
0: Besides the question of who's going to be the starting quarterback, Kalen DeBoer, Tampa SEC Media Days next week, Rodney, what do you think would be the most common question or maybe the most difficult for him to answer outside of the quarterback, or were you serious about Penn State or Michigan?
2: Huh. Yeah. Well, you know, I think it's the offensive line. I think it's, are you going to get tougher up front? Really on both sides of the ball, you got to be able to run the ball better and you've got to be much better stopping the run. But I think most people, I mean, I'm hearing it actually more than the quarterbacks is, what about the offensive line? Are we going to be able to run the football better? Are we going to be physical? You know, and, you know, people look at it and kind of say Alabama appeared to be soft at times last year and in the last 2 years. Lining up, trying to block people and not really having much success in the run game. So I think it's the run game, the offensive line, you know, are they going to be able to, under Adrian Klemm, who kind of has that, the reputation of being a real physical-minded offensive line coach, and are they going to get better and stronger in the trenches?
1: In regards to fans follow recruiting, is there anything that is on the radar screen outside of tomorrow with Sales? Is there anything else on the horizon that Bama fans need to be paying attention to?
2: Yeah, I don't know off the top of my head anything in particular. You know, things change, as you guys know.
1: Oh, yeah.
2: Over the course of time. And I think, too, that you always want to be ready to – in the fall, you know, when you evaluate, because guys emerge that either you say, oh, they came to our camp, now we're seeing them in the fall, and they've really blossomed. You know, so I think you always have those, and I think probably those would be more of the prospects that would be more likely to emerge for Alabama.
0: Rodney Orr of Tider Insider joining us here on Three Man Front, as he customarily does, and he joins us on the Higginbotham Hotline. As far as players maybe under the radar, maybe projected in the first 22, but one of those players or maybe a couple, Rodney, that nobody's really talking about that could emerge and be big this season for Kalen DeBoer. Who comes to mind?
2: Yeah, I think that's a really good question. You know, up front offensively, Jackson Lloyd is a guy I've kind of said is he's going to be very interesting to watch, because I know that you listen to the chatter inside the building and they say he's a future first round left tackle. And you remember Grubb didn't waste any time last spring when they asked him about, when he was asked about Jackson Lloyd and the competition there at left tackle. And he said, there is no competition. So obviously they have a lot of confidence in him. It's really important because this might be the most, along with the quarterbacks, this is a really important spot, right, up front offensively. So Jackson Lloyd's going to be a guy that I'm really going to watch. And I would even say on the other side, who emerges as the right tackle? Is it Javen James, which they moved him over there, transfer from Mississippi State, who played left tackle there? Those are two really key spots, I think, to watch. So those would be a couple of guys.
1: Rodney Orr, Tider Insider, a few more minutes. In regards to maybe some of the buzz you're hearing in off-season workouts, is there a player or two that you're hearing really good things about that perhaps maybe when they get into fall camp that they might continue to turn heads?
2: You know, I tell you what I'm hearing more than anything is just you know, how David Ballou has really pushed them and used this Indiana game, the performance that they had against Indiana, to really motivate them, is somewhat of an, you know, obviously using it as an embarrassment. And so I think that they're using that. That's what I've heard more than anything, is just how it's been used as motivation for the players and to push them. And, you know, I've heard it's been pretty intense. But here's the thing, and look, you guys know this, and I try to present some of this stuff to Tider Insider people, and they've jumped on me. Most people are taking the kind of the what we call the Missouri approach right now. They're saying, yeah, we heard all this stuff last year. We heard they're going to be tougher. We heard they laid down the law, and then they come out and lay an egg against FSU. Yeah, they had the great run, but then at the end of the year, they really tailed off. They just weren't physically tough, and it really showed up in the Georgia game, and then it showed up again in the Indiana games. So I think really people are, to me, the things I'm hearing, the feedback I'm getting is, hey, you know, we just want to see it. You know, we're tired of hearing it. Let's see it.
0: That is Rodney Orr, Tider Insider. You can find him there on X, Tider Insider, TiderInsider.com. Rodney, we always appreciate the time. Thank you so much. Stay hydrated, and we'll talk to you next week, and I'm sure plenty to talk about.
2: Appreciate it, guys. Take care.
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11: I don't know about you, but my social media feeds are flooded with lotions and potions and gadgets, all promising to unlock different components of longevity. But if you log off, take a step back from all the hype, you'll find that the actual keys to a longer, healthier life are hiding in plain sight. There are four of them. Number one, nutrition. The Mediterranean diet really is the gold standard. Number two, exercise. You should be getting 150 minutes of moderate intensity exercise or 75 minutes of vigorous intensity exercise every week, plus strength training and stretching. Number three, sleep. Sleep is when your body and your brain repair themselves. You should be getting 7 to 9 hours a night. And finally, number four, often gets forgotten, socialization. It's not a bonus. It's a necessity for a healthy life, finding a sense of community, purpose, and belonging. I'm Dr. Sanjay Gupta, helping you live a better life.
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0: great conversation with Rodney Orr. If you miss that interview or any interview we have here on Three Man Front, you can always download the Three Man Front podcast. I want to remind everybody, we're live every single day on YouTube. Many of you take advantage of watching us each and every day, watching the radio station. Hit that subscribe button. We really appreciate it if you're able to do that, as Landrum is waving at the camera as we speak. Molly, wave at the camera.
1: Hey.
0: There you go. I'm

0: person next week. When, yeah. Even if it's not Monday, if it's, goalish. No, just get it done now.
1: And not to mention the fact that this is a great opportunity. This is just an organic conversation. Now, Molly does an outstanding job with a lot of our clips that you see. And if you don't follow us on TikTok, that is a growing platform that we post a lot of really good stuff. So if you don't
0: those of you who are curious, I think TikTok is more above board now. That's why I participate.
1: Yeah.
0: So if you have hangups about maybe the former TikTok, you shouldn't, I don't think.
1: No, you shouldn't. But that continues to grow. You can also follow the show, as always, on X at the number 3 Man Front on the old Twitter.
0: Are we on Threads too?
2: We're on Instagram.
1: And Facebook.
2: And Facebook.
0: MySpace.
1: Are we on MySpace?
2: I bet we can. Is that even still a thing?
0: I don't think so. We could bring it back.
1: I mean, once Justin Timberlake bought it, kind of went south.
0: Yeah. What did you think about what Rodney Orr told us? Were you surprised at...
1: I was surprised that he was surprised at the number that you gave potentially for sales.
0: Yeah. For Monchon sales?
1: Yeah.
0: And the $5 million? I didn't feel like that. He's considered the number one target in the country, right?
3: I think he's the number one receiver, yeah. I just go back to, it was the example I brought up the other day of that kid who's going to be the first $1 million running back recruit. And I don't know what the market is for a wide receiver versus a running back at that level. But maybe the high school kids aren't getting the kind of money we think. Like, they're getting a lot of money, but they're not getting multi-million-dollar deals regularly. I don't know.
0: Well, they said that the starting price now for a four-star, a bona fide four-star out of high school was $400,000, which I believe. Because a couple of years ago, it was like $250,000.
1: Right.
0: That doesn't mean that that's what they're getting, but that's kind of the, all right, you want to play, this is where we start.
3: Okay, so just take this with a grain of salt.
0: I look at a guy like Jeremiah Smith and what he's done.
3: Yeah.
0: And the impact he's had, and especially being a Big Ten guy. And if Indiana, let's say, Kurt Cignetti says, this guy can be our Jeremiah Smith for the next 2-3 years. You're sinking $5 million into him.
3: Yeah, and I would think that would be worth it. And Jeremiah Smith, you know, to your point, according to On3, is now making $5 million a year this year. But also we're taking this with a grain of salt because these are estimates. According to On3, they have Monchon sales. His NIL valuation is $450,000.
0: Okay.
1: How much?
3: $450,000.
1: Okay.
3: That would also not make me feel as good as an Alabama fan. Because if your number is closer to what the reality of it is, I'm fine with that. You don't want to pay $5 million to a kid out of high school.
0: Different, I get that. Different sport, but I saw a kid from Texas. I won't say his name. He was in the transfer portal, basketball.
1: Mm-hmm.
0: That got $2 million, and his valuation was $625,000.
1: Mm.
0: He got $2 million for one season of basketball at an SEC school. So it can vary.
3: Well, and that's like the kid. Oh my gosh, what's his name? Let me look it up real quick. But the guy that was the number one basketball recruit this year, he went to Kansas. The belief is that he is going to make $5 million. Tyron Stokes. The belief is that he's making $5 million this year for Kansas. And it's like DeBonta last year. He was making about that. It's crazy. So maybe that number for Monchon sales is. And who knows? Maybe it is a bidding war situation where Indiana said, we are going to make you an offer that is stupid high, but you're not going anywhere else. Maybe so.
1: Especially to try to keep him away from Ohio State.
3: Yeah. Yeah.
0: Well, and you have the story of Omar Cooper, a kid that actually stayed in state. That ended up being pretty good, and he went first round.
1: That would be an interesting study to see if Indiana, because of the national championship, if they kind of – all of a sudden become like the Ohio States and the other big-time programs in the country in regards to spending, or do you stay with the playbook that got you the national championship?
0: I think they'll have the flexibility to spend. I think you'll still have that playbook, but you'll do more cherry-picking.
1: To supplement your roster.
0: Yes.
1: Like we

0: really need this guy to kind of,
1: yeah, like we need a Jordan Seaton on the left side.
2: Yeah, or this year, like, hey, we need a quarterback. They went and spent big money on Hoover from TCU, right? So maybe that's where you prioritize a couple of guys, you give them a lot of money, and everyone else you go, we're going to develop you. Worked out pretty well last year.
0: What time is sales announcement tomorrow? Do we know that?
2: I can't remember. He's doing it on this show. That show. That's on TV.
0: Oh, okay.
2: Alabama doesn't have a great track record in those types of announcements.
0: Maybe if Nick Saban was a guest on the show.
2: I guess it's not football season yet. He's not doing his weekly hit.
0: How much did he get paid to do that show? What was it?
2: Wasn't it $1 million?
1: It was $1 million, wasn't it?
2: Well, with how much they're paying that guy to do the show now, it's a drop in the bucket.
1: I'm typing this in to see if it spits out anything on Monchon sales and what he's going to make. I'll get back to you. It's going to be a lot.
0: Yeah, I would think so.
1: He does. His body type looks like Julio Jones.
2: Thank you, Landrum.
1: He does, though.
2: He still
1: got you as a finalist, so you get to see.
2: You were in contention.
1: You get to see the nation's number one wide receiver toss your cap away like a piece of garbage.
2: That's, or even worse, he'll do the fake out thing, right, where he puts the Bama cap on and then
1: that's
2: he goes, no,
1: always,
2: and then he puts on the Indiana. Yeah, it'll be like what Argentina did to.
1: Don says he hates that reveal. England. That's his least favorite reveal.
2: Yeah, it's kind of cruel if it goes against your team. But, like, I mean, when I was talking to Rodney, and I know that Wilt Fong, he said the same thing. It was Indiana's the favorite, but according to them, Alabama is going to get the last right of refusal in terms of, hey, you want to up your offer? And if you don't up your offer, then we're going to Indiana. So, at least there is some sort of a connection there. Maybe he'll transfer there after 1 year if he doesn't get enough playing time.
0: Dabo Swinney is speaking with the media in Charlotte, North Carolina at the ACC Football Media Days. He says, you win 7 games at Clemson? Sure, you better have a freaking urgency. There's definitely a sense of urgency. End of quote. So maybe he saw Molly's hot seat report yesterday on the podcast when she pointed out that his hot seat, what, had grown, what, 50%? Or was it tripled?
2: Wasn't he like a 3?
0: And like it tripled. It was like in the low digits.
3: Let's pull up my spreadsheet.
2: Yeah, sorry. I think it was like it was under 1 last year. It was like point something.
0: So now he's saying 3 points. You better have some freaking urgency.
3: So last year he was a 2.3. This year he's a 3.
0: Oh. Okay. I thought he was I thought he was like barely. I thought he was like in Kirby Smart territory last year. Now it's middle of the pack.
2: But so go back a few years. Yeah, I was about to say, go back a few years and tell a Clemson fan that, hey, Dabo kind of in some murky water right now. Clemson, what? Dabo?
0: $57 million buyout for Dabo.
1: I wouldn't be feeling the sense of urgency. Now, his staff probably should.
0: Especially his offensive coordinator.
1: Because they'll have to clean them out again. But if you're a Clemson fan, you remember pre-Dabo. You've gotten to witness Dabo. Now you've gotten to see post-championship and what that feels like. Do you really want to roll the dice? I'd stay with Dabo.
0: Yeah, I think he's going to be okay for a couple of years.
1: And do whatever you can to support him to try to get back on that stage.
0: Yeah.
1: Because he's a good football coach.
2: I think Dana Holgorsen would look great in orange and purple. After he leads Nebraska to the playoff with a record-breaking offense.
1: I don't dislike Clemson that much, so I'm not going to hope for that.
2: You wouldn't want that.
1: No.
2: You wouldn't wish that on your worst
1: enemy. Pick another school. Rutgers, you got him.
0: Phone lines are open, 205-834-9450. At 11:45, we'll talk to Rob Pate, get his feelings on the upcoming season for the Auburn Tigers. That's all straight ahead here on Jocks.
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12: As someone who's been married nearly 25 years, I'll tell you, there's a lot of great things about having a spouse. And according to a new study out of the University of Miami Health System, marriage might even be linked to a lower risk of cancer. Why? Well, the researchers said people who are married are less likely to engage in risky behavior. They're more likely to get a nudge to go to regular preventive medicine appointments and screenings. And they have a partner to share the load of family obligations, household chores, and finances. No one is saying you should get married in the pursuit of better health. But if you are single, how can you build a strong support system to maybe get some of these same benefits? Do your own research, find out what's important, and then hold members of your squad accountable and let them hold you accountable as well. That can provide a lot of support. I'm Dr. Sanjay Gupta, helping you live a better life.
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0: 11:33 here on Three Man Front. Glad you're with us. Rodney Orr, Tider Insider, joined us earlier. We got Rob Pate coming up talking Auburn 11:45. 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
1: The growing trend in Major League Baseball, you're seeing a lot of younger players getting much earlier opportunities than in the old days where you spent a lot of time in the minors. Now they're allowing them to come up to the pros, kind of get their feet wet, go through transitions, try to, you know, obviously try to get them going in the right direction. Prime example, you know, Jordan Walker, who won the home run derby the other night for the Cardinals. He has been up with the Major League club the last couple of years. He's had a lot of ups and downs, trying to get his sea legs, so to speak, in regards to his Major League career. A lot of guys now are signing these new deals. You saw Griffin there for the Pittsburgh Pirates, McGonagall at the Detroit Tigers. He got a brand new deal, barely played a couple games in the majors. Well, now, former Tennessee pitcher Chase Burns, and if you remember when he played for the Tennessee Vols, this kid was electric. Over 100 miles an hour all the time. That fastball just exploded out of his hands. One of the top picks in the Major League Baseball draft a couple years ago. Plays for the Cincinnati. You saw Griffin there for the Pittsburgh Pirates, McGonagall at the Detroit Tigers. He got a brand new deal, barely played a couple games in the majors. Well, now, former Tennessee pitcher Chase Burns, and if you remember when he played for the Tennessee Vols, this kid was electric. Over 100 miles an hour all the time. That fastball just exploded out of his hands. One of the top picks in the Major League Baseball draft a couple years ago, plays for the Cincinnati Reds. Well, moments ago, the Cincinnati Reds have announced that Chase Burns has agreed to a contract extension in which he will now be paid $105 million. It is the third largest contract in the history of the Cincinnati Reds baseball organization. Joey Votto had the largest contract ever awarded in franchise history. Ken Griffey Jr. had the second, and now Chase Burns has the third largest contract given to a player in the Cincinnati Reds baseball history. And the Cincinnati Reds were the first Major League Baseball team in history. So a very long-standing franchise, and now you can say that the Tennessee Vol Chase Burns is now in very rarefied air with his contract.
0: Yeah, $21 million per year.
2: They're going to pay Hunter Green, too.
0: I'll go a long way soon. In Cincinnati or Northern Kentucky.
1: But just to put that in that same conversation as Joey Votto and Ken Griffey Jr.
2: They were pretty good.
1: I mean, so pretty good. That's
0: you're going to – That record signing, how long would that last? Because De La Cruz, when is his contract up?
1: Yeah.
0: That would be the record breaker if you choose to hang on to it.
2: Go say him and Green.
1: Yeah. Yeah. And that's just a growing trend. The Cardinals awarded Weatherholt right before the All-Star break when the Braves came in town. Weatherholt had agreed on an 8-year contract. He's only played 70-something games for the Cardinals, and they just gave him an 8-year contract. That's just the way it's going now, the way they go about getting these contracts. You were telling me during the break some of the rumors, the trade rumors, and we'll talk to Barrett Salee tomorrow. Barrett did warn us last week
0: not to listen to any of the trade rumors.
1: Correct. But it is the fun part of the year.
0: But there's only so many pitchers who you can take all the pitchers that would be maybe available or maybe dealt and who would be a good fit, and you can kind of pare it down that way.
1: And you told me that Luis Castillo –
0: Castillo from the Mariners. Sometimes used as a starter, sometimes in relief. Mm-hmm. That could be an option. Sonny Gray, that's been one that we've talked about. Casey Mize, former Auburn Springville, now Detroit Tiger, who's had some injury issues.
1: I think Sonny Gray would be just an incredible pickup for the Braves. He's from Nashville, played at Vandy. I wish he was still a Cardinal. We traded him in the offseason, and we got a haul for him, which I am thankful for. But man, he's a bulldog, and he takes the ball. I know he did not do as well for Conrad's Yankees a few years ago, but I think that would be a huge. I mean, being a number two behind Sale in a playoff situation, I think that would serve the Braves really well.
0: And another pitcher that has been mentioned in the last couple of days is Freddie Peralta.
1: Okay,
0: former Brewer came over to the Mets.
1: Yep,
0: hasn't been the same.
1: Doesn't get any support in New York.
0: But he gets no support in New York, so that could be an option as well. But they got to get starters.
1: But here's the problem with Sonny Gray. What do the Red Sox do now, Conrad, in the American League playing East?
2: Yeah, because they're on a tear.
1: Yeah, and Landrum's going to be there in 2 weeks. Yeah. Are you there scouting Sonny Gray? Is that what you're doing?
0: Well, you brought it up, yes. I did. I told my wife we were going on vacation. She has no idea.
1: She has no idea that you're going to end up at Fenway Park watching Sonny Gray start against the Nationals.
0: We're doing a little recon for Alex. Double A, as I like to call him.
1: What was Sonny's problem when he was with the Yankees? Home run ball?
2: Couldn't handle the pressure.
0: I think it was the fans.
2: He just couldn't handle the pressure.
1: Just the big market?
2: Yeah, he couldn't.
0: Couldn't grow it out.
2: It's the same thing with guys. Maybe this is a good comparison, but like Joey Gallo's of the world. Like the guys that just they're really good at what they do. He's hurt. He's been great when he's been healthy. But no, he just hit the pressure of playing in New York was too much, which is kind of bizarre because there's a lot of pressure in Boston as well, and he's doing just fine there.
1: Yeah, I mean, Boston just, man, they were left for dead about 6 weeks ago, and now all of a sudden they're a team that will maybe potentially make things interesting towards
2: They saw what Hastings did to me in the trivia face-off, and they said, that's the kind of guy that we have to rally behind. And ever since then, they've been playing great baseball.
0: They have.
1: So as we go into the All-Star break, there's been 5,839 challenge attempts in Major League Baseball. Seems like that would be a lot more. They have produced 53% overturns. Batters have a 48% overturn rate. Through 2,723 attempts, catchers and pitchers have a 58% overturn rate. Some other ABS findings as we head into the All-Star break. The Astros have been the most successful ABS batting team on a percentage basis, winning 62% of their challenges. The Braves are dead last in their batters' challenges.
0: I know.
1: 35%. Win rate.
0: You think the Astros are cheating? They got somebody in an earpiece telling them
1: when to challenge. Yeah.
0: I bet Conrad thinks they are.
1: There's no doubt. The Rangers have been the most successful with catchers and pitchers, winning 73% of their challenges. The Pirates, the least successful at 40%. Very interesting. Sal Stewart of the Reds has the most successful challenges among batters with 23. Jose Altuve of the Astros is second with 15. Tyler Stevenson and William Contreras, Stevenson of the Reds, Contreras of the Brewers, are tied for the most successful challenges among catchers with 58 apiece. Stevenson's success rate is 73.4 compared to Contreras at 52.7. The Reds are first in ESPN's total success percentage rate that they track, which combines batter and catcher-pitcher success rates, and that's at 65%. Let's talk about the umpires, shall we?
0: Mm-hmm.
1: Derek Thomas has an overturn rate of 33%, and that's through 3,311 pitches. He is first among 91 umpires. So he is the very best.
0: He's the best.
1: He is the best. So only 33% of challenges against his ball strikes are overturned. He is the best. I think you can probably guess who is the worst. Who took over for Angel Hernandez as the worst umpire in Major League Baseball? Come on. You know it. It's on the tip of your tongue. I know you know it. I would bet anything in the world when I say this name, you both are going to go, oh, yeah, that's a no-brainer.
2: We talked about him so much at the beginning of the season.
1: Bill? He has an overturn rate of 78%. So every time you challenge one of his balls and strikes, you have a 78% chance of nailing it right.
0: Who is it?
2: C.B. Buckner.
1: C.B. Buckner.
0: C.B., dead gummit.
1: Cannot believe that was on the tip of y'all's tongue and couldn't get it.
0: 78%? They shouldn't let him behind the plate.
1: Mm-hmm.
2: They just need a warm body back there.
0: I mean.
1: But it was announced, and this, once again, it goes under the radar screen, but Buckner is among seven umpires that have now accepted buyouts and are set to retire at the season's end.
0: You got exposed what happened. I didn't realize he's from Jamaica.
1: I do not have the list of the other six umpires that have taken early retirement, but man, C.B. Buckner, that should have been done a long time ago. Him and Angel Hernandez.
0: C.B., how old is old C.B.?
1: You have an age?
0: Yeah, he's 63, which...
1: It's not old.
0: No. I was just wondering, that one picture
2: Landrum's
0: that
2: just
0: I
2: feeling
0: had.
2: Good because he was lumped into the young category yesterday in our meeting.
0: I was.
1: That's true.
0: That was nice.
2: Landrum's been riding that high for a day and a half.
1: Yeah, he was lumped in the Molly Conrad faction.
0: No, I was the generation that Tom forgot, apparently.
1: Tom forgot. All right, we're going to talk to Rob Pate, former Auburn DB, coming up next on Three Man Front.
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6: A better life with Dr. Sanjay Gupta.
7: When you need your body to perform, but some of your muscles are having trouble, other muscles can sometimes help compensate. This is a great thing short term, but long term it can lead to serious and even chronic aches and pains. So if you've got nagging stiffness or irritation somewhere, don't push through it. Try to figure out why it's happening and how you can correct it. Strength and conditioning specialist Dana Santa says, performing exercises at a deliberate tempo makes it easier to notice when the wrong muscles are taking over, and also gives the intended muscles a chance to engage before that compensation kicks in. Dana suggests that starting with primary movement patterns such as squatting, hinging, pushing, pulling, rotating, and core can help make compensation easiest to identify and to address. I'm Dr. Sanjay Gupta, helping you live a better life.
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0: It is 11:48. Welcome back into the Thursday edition of Three Man Front. A reminder, live coverage from Tampa, Florida next week. Jocks will be on location as the SEC Football Media Days will be kicked off down in Tampa, Florida. Joining us now on the Higginbotham Hotline, good friend of the program, Dr. Rob Pate joins us, former Auburn DB. Rob, I hope you're well on this Thursday.
1: Guys, I'm doing great. How about you guys?
0: We're doing well. And I know that we have probably, we kind of go over this almost every year, and I apologize for me forgetting this, but did you appear at one of the SEC Media Days representing Auburn? I want to say you did. I'm trying to remember when.
1: I did. Before my senior year, back then we only took two guys, not three, and I represented the defense, and Ben Leard was the offensive person, and it was in Birmingham. It was at the Sheraton Hotel downtown, right next to the SEC offices.
0: Medical Forum.
2: Did you guys drive or fly?
1: We drove.
0: What?
1: I never.
0: They didn't put you on a private plane? Come on, Rob.
1: No, I was never on a private plane. Hey, those days, man, things have changed a lot. So we didn't have that kind of thing. We were 280 guys.
2: Were they coaching you up? Were you advised what not to say? You were always so well spoken, and I'm guessing if you get taken, that's kind of already been checked off the list. But were you guys advised, coached anyway before you went and met with the media in Birmingham?
1: No. I mean, you go through a media orientation class that they try to put on as a group for everyone, because back then, you know, the media could request to speak to anybody. And, you know, I think Tuesdays were the days we would meet with the media and they'd get all their interviews done. And so, you know, the only rules we had were you had to wear a collared shirt. It had to be an Auburn issued shirt. You needed to look, well kept. And, you know, that was pretty much it. I mean, if you said something that shouldn't have been said, then it was really on the players to police that than it was the coaching staff. And, you know, I really can't remember guys taking advantage of that or doing things that they shouldn't have.
0: Yeah, well, that was my next question. If you remembered any of the tough questions or anything in particular about that particular media days.
1: No, I mean, you know, for one, I mean, I was not a star. I was not I'm not a guy that you're going to walk into media days and the Florida fans are going to care what I have to say. You know, I mean, it just isn't that way. And, you know, and honestly, it's like that way for a lot of defensive players. But, you know, I was just a consistent, accountable person that, you know, I think that they wanted a reward for, you know, my contribution as a freshman all the way until you're a senior. And I think probably the most difficult part is that there's a lot of individual, you know, booths and studios that a lot of different networks would have set up on their own. So you would have to go do an interview with maybe CBS or maybe NBC or maybe ESPN, and they would ask their round of questioning, and they would use that footage all throughout the year. But then you would go to another room that had all the media, the print media guys. And so it was a massive room. And then people might want to pull you that they're trying to do a story or an individual story or ask you about a teammate or ask you about the coaching transition out in the hallway. And so you never really got a break from people, you know, with a camera, microphone in your face. And so that was a challenge, but it was also a lot of fun to be able to represent your school.
2: When Alex Golish meets with the media, Rob, next Tuesday morning, what do you think Auburn fans need him to say?
1: I don't think people need him to say anything. I think the way that he's approached this situation has been evidence enough that people are pretty well satisfied and happy with the level of relationship building, you know, how he's interfaced between the fans and the program, what he's getting across to the players, and you can tell that the players really enjoy playing for him. That's evidenced by how many guys came over from South Florida. But even if you watch, you know, some of the documentary style footage that you get from spring and just the way he speaks to them, the reactions that they have with him. And then how he handles himself in the media with, you know, his confidence I think people know that he's competent. And more than anything, I just think that people are excited that he's got fire in the belly, and that it looks and sounds like, you know, he walks around with a chip on his shoulder, and he's not satisfied with his career to this point. And he's definitely not here in Auburn to retire and to, you know, just get a big payday and walk away in the sunset. I think he really wants to win championships, and he's gonna pull all the strings and levers he can to try to get that done.
0: Rob, we talked with you last week about this, about the first game of the season for Auburn being moved to Atlanta. And you were talking to us about how you understand that, feel bad for obviously your local business owner there in Auburn. When you lose a home game and it gets pulled to a neutral site, that's dollars that could have been put in the pockets of those that have Auburn businesses. And it was interesting because the Peach Bowl officially released that almost two dozen Auburn student athletes are going to be paid NIL through the Peach Bowl Incorporated and Aflac, part of NIL deals specifically for that football game. And that kind of goes with what you were talking to us about last week about why Auburn saw this as a good opportunity.
1: Yeah, you know, and those details of that, Pat, I mean, I'm just not a big fan of how that's divvied up with a team coming over to play in this game outside of their stadium and a select 24 being the recipients of all of the revenue. I just don't see how you sell that. And, you know, I know that in this era that you got to sell a lot of crap that doesn't make sense and has no justification other than, you know, the people in these positions won't some people to go out and promote their games and not others. But man, I would be much in a better mood about that if that money was divided evenly with the whole team. That Auburn University shared that and didn't go to specific players. That they divvied that up equally to a team that went over there. Maybe even got rewarded if they come back with a win. But just taking 20, I'd hate to be the 25th guy. And you know, again, you know, of course they're going to want Byron Brown and the guys that have the most cachet to be the ones that promote, and they're going to be the ones to get all that revenue, and it just doesn't make sense to me.
2: Does it seem like it's healthy for a culture in a locker room? But it seems like Alex Golish has got a pretty good feel of that situation. Rob, we always appreciate the time. Thank you so much.
1: All right, guys. Thank you. Worry.
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0: It is 12 noon. Welcome back in. This is Three Man Front. Appreciate Rob Pate joining the program moments ago.
1: Is there graphic nudity in it?
0: I don't think so.
1: Okay. I just don't want to have to do any explaining once I turn it on.
2: I don't remember any nudity.
1: It's me and my wife watching. Just want to let her know.
0: Now, Langelum's got a trip. Him and his bride are heading up to New England coming up in a couple of weeks. And Conrad and I were just telling him that he needed to check out Widow's Bay on Apple TV. It's a good New England-type TV show.
2: Yeah, it's the best new show I've seen in a while. It's very good.
1: Okay, yeah. That would get me more fired up than The Perfect Storm. So,
2: yeah, it's very
0: good. Yeah, this is not about.
2: And I really like... Because you told me and my wife to watch Cape Fear, and we've been watching that. And we just watched the latest episode the other day, and it's very good, but Widow's Bay is even better.
1: Really?
2: It's super good.
1: Okay.
2: It's kind of funny, like dark humor.
0: I loved him in The Americans. Did you watch The Americans?
2: No, I've not watched that.
0: It's a good one.
2: He was on a Netflix show that was actually pretty good called The Beast and Me that came out last year. It was really good. The main guy from Widow's Bay.
0: Yeah.
1: Okay.
2: He's a very good actor.
1: Apple's turning them out.
0: Yeah, they're doing a really good job. Yep. No doubt.
1: Maybe Netflix, you just stick to sports. No, you know what I did watch last night? The Jim Thorpe.
0: Yeah, the documentary.
1: Yep. Mm-hmm. That was good.
0: Yep.
2: And now we can watch the, when I get home, I'm going to watch the quarterback.
1: Yeah.
2: Uh-huh. Yep. With Cam Ward and Joe Flacco and... Can't remember who the other one is.
0: Is Damien coming over to watch the Cam Ward
2: source? Well, you know, first time when we get here, he said, "Oh, did you watch Quarterback?" I said, "No, I forgot it came out yesterday." I said, Cam Ward's going to be a superstar. It's the first thing he said to me.
1: Of course it is.
0: Yeah,
2: he's loving it.
0: I bet he is.
1: So that's his new heartthrob. Is Cam Ward?
2: Yeah, not Mariota anymore.
1: Wonder how much that cameo is.
2: Cam Ward?
1: Yeah.
2: Oh,
1: April's a long way away.
2: Just ask FanDuel. I'm sure they know.
0: Supposedly, Bryce Harper had that account, and you could still get cameos. I mean, you thought that would have severed the relationship.
2: Yeah, I would have probably stopped that. Maybe he's making a ton of money off of it.
1: $900, right?
0: Something like
1: that. I think that was it. $900 for Bryce Harper to tell you whatever you want him to tell you.
0: Yeah. Earlier this morning, in cooperation with NIL, Nike named some of their athletes for this upcoming college football season. 7 Alabama football players. 4 Auburn players became Nike athletes. Joining Ryan Coleman-Williams at Alabama, safety Bray Hubbard, cornerback Xavier Brown, edge rusher Yancey Pierre, cornerback Dejon Lee, quarterback Keelan Russell, and two freshmen, E.J. Crowell and Sidarian Morgan.
1: They know.
0: They are now Nike athletes, part of their NIL package. Coleman Williams, if you remember, he signed a multi-year deal with the brand back in 2025. So he's just back for more goodness this year. Meanwhile, Auburn players include quarterback Byron Brown, linebacker Xavier Adkins, wide receivers Keyshawn Singleton, and Chaz Nimrod were all named to Nike's football NIL roster. I did see where I just mentioned Bama's got 7 athletes on their football team. Auburn has 4. LSU has 11, Landrum. 11. 11 Bayou Bengal Tigers for Lane Kiffin were named this morning as Nike athletes.
1: It seems like a lot in comparison to the 7 of Alabama and especially the 4 of Auburn.
0: I did notice that their projected starting quarterback is not a Nike athlete. Did you notice that, Conrad?
2: I did notice that.
1: Levitt's, he got a deal with...
0: I don't know. But he was not listed as one of the 11 athletes that LSU signed.
2: Well, maybe they saw SEC Mike's quarterback power rankings and saw that he was
0: the 12th
2: best quarterback.
0: There was a quarterback on the list. Did you see it?
2: Oh, is it...
0: Longstreet.
2: Yeah. They're looking for the future, Pat.
0: Isn't that interesting, though?
2: It is interesting. I guess you had to be a former 5-star.
0: Oh, I guess so.
2: For them to be interested.
1: Wait a minute. Levitt signed an NIL footwear and apparel deal with Adidas in August of 2025. So maybe they're waiting for that to run out. Maybe it was a 1 year. So it runs August 2025 to August of this year. And then he can officially sign with another apparel provider.
0: Because
1: that's my guess. I don't know.
0: Yeah, because Arizona State's an Adidas school.
1: Yes.
0: So it makes sense why he was an Adidas athlete.
1: Yep.
0: Yeah. So LSU 11, Alabama's got 7, Auburn has 4.
1: And if you'll remember, Sam Levitt donated all of his NIL that he got back to his teammates. Well, I say a portion of his NIL, gave it back.
0: Yeah.
1: He'll have plenty to give away now that he's at LSU.
0: There's no question.
1: Do you think now among college football players, it's like the six-figure or the seven-figure club? Like, hey, have you gotten to 7 yet?
0: I don't think there's any question, especially when their agents are involved. You know?
1: Yeah.
0: Goes without saying. So we were doing some digging, Molly and I were, on the FPI. FPI came out about a week ago. A lot of people talking about it. As we remember, Auburn, they came in at number 22. They were a top 25 team, according to ESPN's FPI.
1: By the way, I meant seven-figure as opposed to eight-figure.
0: Gotcha.
1: The guy worth $10 million as opposed to the guy worth $4
0: million. Yeah. Good point. So according to the FPI, Alabama comes in at number 8. Auburn is number 22. So if you break it down per game, the best percentage chance of each individual team to win that game on the schedule. So let's look at Alabama first. East Carolina, no-brainer, 95% chance of winning. Kentucky, a lot of people think that that potentially could be an upset. Some people.
2: Was Alabama 55% chance of winning?
0: Try 82.5%.
2: Okay.
1: Yeah, Conrad.
2: Oh, this is FPI, not Don Don's.
0: No, this is not the Don Don newsletter. This is.
2: I apologize.
0: This is the FPI.
1: Okay. So 82? Alabama 82.5. Okay.
0: Okay. Florida State.
1: Florida State. Alabama 85.5.
2: Yeah, it's going to be right around.
0: It's actually lower than Kentucky.
2: 77.
0: 81.5.
2: Oh. Half a point
0: less. South Carolina.
2: Now, that one is going to be 75% or 77%.
1: 72.
0: 78. Mississippi State.
2: 99%.
0: 99%?
2: It's Mississippi State.
1: It's 91%.
0: 85.2%.
2: Okay. Mississippi State can't beat
0: it. So, for the first 5 games of the season, every single game, Alabama, according to the FPI, has at least a 79% chance of winning all of those games.
1: You should win all of those games, according to that, by 13.5 points or more.
0: Okay. Almost 2 touchdowns. All right. So
2: doable.
0: Now here comes the fun part of the schedule. Georgia Bulldogs.
2: At home, I will say a 43% chance of winning.
1: 40%.
0: Conrad, really, really close. 41.9%.
1: That was closer.
0: So I've been a loss, according to the FPI. The next week at Tennessee.
1: Ooh.
2: 66%.
1: No, at Tennessee, 54%. They're going to give Tennessee way too much credit.
0: 59.1%.
2: Oh, okay.
0: Texas A&M at home.
2: Ooh, I think they will have Alabama.
1: 46%.
2: I was going to go, I think they'll have Alabama favored, 52%.
0: 58.2%.
2: Ooh, okay.
1: They like the matchup.
0: Mm-hmm. At LSU.
1: Alabama, 98%.
2: Yeah, I was about to. It's like Mississippi State, 99% chance. They're going to favor LSU in that one. I'll go Alabama, 46%.
1: I'll say 63-37. So 37.
0: 43%.
2: Okay.
0: At Vandy.
1: Alabama, 64%.
2: Yeah, I was going 70%.
0: 76%.
2: Okay.
0: Chattanooga, 99%. And the Iron Bowl.
1: Almond. 72%.
2: Well, it's in Bryant Denny, so 99%. 80%.
0: 76.6% chance of winning the Iron Bowl.
2: So there's only 2 games where they're not favored, and it's LSU and Georgia.
0: So according to the FPI, Bama would go 10-2. You'd take that, wouldn't you?
2: Yes, absolutely.
0: So even if Lane Kiffin ran you out of Tiger Stadium, but if you go 10-2, you're happy.
2: We'll get him in the playoff. We'll get him in the playoff.
1: Yeah, you just can't have a Florida State slip up.
2: No. We're calling that the Kentucky slip up this year.
1: Don't sleepwalk at home against South Carolina and Lenora Sellers.
0: Okay, so that was a fun exercise. That was Alabama. Any of those shocked you or out of whack, in your opinion, off the top of your head?
2: No.
1: No, not crazy.
0: I personally believe that the LSU FPI should be closer to 50-50.
2: I agree.
0: Not Bama, only a 43% chance of winning.
2: But that's one of those factors, too, where you can't – it's not like a tangible metric. It's just Alabama and Death Valley doesn't go well for LSU.
0: And I also think that Alabama's chance of beating Georgia at home should be closer to 50%.
2: Yeah.
0: Than only 42%.
1: Played like they did in the first half a couple of years ago. For four quarters.
2: But I liked it in the first half last year, too. Yeah.
1: All right. That's right.
0: Let's do Auburn, Baylor, neutral site.
2: 78%.
1: 77.
0: 68%.
2: Okay. We're optimistic.
0: Southern Miss.
1: 88.
2: 90.
0: 91%. Florida.
2: It's at Jordan-Hare. So
1: 51.2%.
2: Yeah, like 54%.
0: 52%. Very good. You guys nailed that one. Vandy.
2: What was Alabama Vandy 76?
0: Vandy Bama was 76%. Bama had a 76% chance of winning according to the FPI.
2: Auburn will be 71%.
1: Auburn will be 67.
0: 65.
2: Okay.
0: All right, Tennessee Auburn.
1: At Tennessee.
2: Auburn 42%.
1: Auburn 46.
0: 35%.
2: Ooh, okay.
0: Georgia.
1: Auburn 31%.
2: 24%.
0: 16%.
2: Okay, yeah. That one was.
0: This is the rough part of the schedule that one wasn't for the Auburn Tigers.
2: Yeah, October's brutal.
0: According to the FPI. LSU.
2: That one's at home.
1: 40.
0: 36. 33. Ole Miss.
1: 48.
2: 36 again.
0: 32%.
2: Okay.
0: So that rough stretch there, they have them losing four in a row. They only have a 35% chance to beat Tennessee, a 16% chance to beat Georgia, 33% chance to beat LSU, and a 32% chance to beat Ole Miss. Next game, Arkansas.
2: 79.
1: I'll go 80.
0: 78. Once again, you guys nailed it. Mississippi State.
1: 85.
2: 74.
0: 68.
2: Okay.
0: Samford, 99%. And we already know about the Iron Bowl, around 22%.
2: Yeah.
0: So, according to the FPI,
1: Auburn misses a bowl game.
0: Auburn would go 7-5, but they would go 4-5 in the SEC.
2: Legend.
0: Now that rough stretch, man. Tennessee, Georgia, LSU, and Ole Miss.
2: Yeah, it's brutal.
0: Got them going 0-4.
1: Everybody's got one, but some are tougher than others.
0: But you guys did really well.
1: Well, thank you.
0: Very, very close.
1: We have a future in FPI analytics.
2: Yes, we do.
0: Maybe you guys could explain it to us once you get into the system.
2: We can't do that.
1: We'll be glad.
2: Can't do that.
1: That's like, this sauce is great. What'd you put in it? I really can't remember. I've been drinking beer since this morning. It finally just tasted right.
0: Just muscle memory.
1: Mm-hmm. Yeah.
0: That's all it is. We will get to your calls, your texts as well. 205-834-9450. This is Three Man Front.
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919 three-man front. ACC Media Days continuing in Charlotte. Louisville head coach Jeff Brohm was asked what he had to say to those who criticize the ACC for not being able to hang with other Power Four conferences. And he goes on to say, quote, "I think the proof is in the pudding. The ACC plays more Power Four opponents.

0: Athletic. He went through every school in the Power Four and included two independents, that being Connecticut and Notre Dame. And he listed, what's the school known for from an athletic standpoint? Like, what sport do you pretty much associate as their top billing? Does that make sense?
1: Yeah, it does.
0: What sport tugs at the heartstrings, you know, on your college campus? Which sport defines each school, so to speak? Mm-hmm. It was very interesting because, needless to say, looking at this, I want to get your opinion if you agree with this or it might be something else. So let's just talk about the SEC in general. And again, the exercise is name the school and the first sport that might pop into your head that they're the most noted for. Okay. Yeah. Alabama.
1: Football.
0: Conrad said
2: basketball.
0: Yeah, he said baseball and basketball earlier. But football.
2: Yeah.
0: All kidding aside.
2: Still for now.
0: Arkansas.
1: Basketball.
3: Basketball.
2: Yeah. Well, track and field, but basketball.
0: Men's basketball.
1: It's the first one that comes out of your mouth.
0: Auburn.
2: Football.
1: Football.
3: Football.
0: You didn't say equestrian?
2: Golf.
1: Women's tennis.
2: Football.
0: It's football. Florida.
2: Football.
3: Football.
0: You agree?
1: Yeah, I'll go football.
0: Okay, it's football.
1: You got plenty to choose from.
0: Georgia. Mm-hmm.
3: Football.
2: Football.
1: Football.
0: So you're seeing the theme develop, especially from the Southeastern Conference. Mm-hmm. Kentucky.
3: Basketball. Basketball.
0: Men's basketball.
2: Men's basketball.
3: Correct.
2: Sorry.
0: LSU.
2: Football.
3: Football.
1: Football.
0: Mississippi State.
1: Baseball.
3: Baseball.
0: It's baseball. Missouri.
2: Football, I guess. Football.
1: See? I don't know.
2: I just don't even have an answer.
0: So why are they in this conference again?
1: That was my next question.
0: Molly, you got a guess?
2: Football.
3: Basketball. Men's basketball.
0: It is men's basketball.
1: Missouri, the skin tag of the SEC.
0: Oh, my goodness.
2: Skin tag.
3: Wow.
0: Some people might say that might be Texas A&M. I know Conrad would. But.
2: Yeah, at least they made the playoff, though. Got to be nicer.
1: I got to follow endowment.
0: But I will tell you that Missouri basketball, back when I lived in the state of Missouri, they were top-notch.
1: No, I remember they were good, and it seemed like they started sucking when they got to the SEC. Sorry, but
0: they've had great players like Anthony Peeler, Derek Chivas, Doug Smith, Michael Porter Jr., John Sunvold that you hear on the SEC Network. He was outstanding point guard for the University of Missouri Tigers and Norm Stewart. Missouri has 31 NCAA tournament appearances, no Final Fours. Only BYU has more without reaching a Final Four. So their basketball program is another reason why Mike Slive loved Missouri coming into the conference.
1: And they thanked us, let's see. Yeah, they were okay. They were really good when they came into the conference. And then they hit a 6-year patch of rough times.
0: Yeah, well, they also had some NCAA issues.
1: Yep. Was that Quinn?
0: Yeah. Quinn Snyder. Yep. Ole Miss. What's the first sport that comes to your mind when you think about Ole Miss?
2: I mean, now it'd be football, but I was going to say.
1: Does the Grove baseball count?
3: I'd still go football.
2: Play football. I thought baseball, though.
1: I'll go baseball.
0: He lists football, but I, too, would say baseball would be right up there. Oklahoma.
2: That's softball.
1: It's football.
2: It's football.
3: It's football, but softball's a good answer.
0: It's football. South Carolina. That's
2: women's basketball.
3: Women's basketball. Soccer.
0: Women's soccer or men's soccer?
2: Co-ed.
1: Mixed league. Women's.
0: It's women's. Mm-hmm. Tennessee.
2: Football.
0: Texas.
2: They really wanted
0: got a lot to choose from.
2: They really wanted to be football. It'd be football, but
3: I mean, yeah, I'm going to go football.
1: All sports, President's Cup.
0: It is football. Texas A&M.
2: Cheer.
1: Cheer?
2: Whatever the milkmen qualify as. Cheer. Spirit Squad.
3: I guess football.
2: I would have said baseball.
1: I would have said baseball.

0: It's football.
1: They like to think it is.
0: And Vanderbilt. On last one from the SEC. Vanderbilt.
1: Baseball.
2: Women's bowling.
0: Basketball.
3: Oh.
0: He says, yes, Tim Corman has built one of the great college sports programs of the 21st century with Vanderbilt baseball, giving Commodore fans a much-needed outlet amid the struggles of other sports. And now Vanderbilt football is finding relevance not seen in its teams when it took trains to road games. But basketball success, men's and women's, is a longstanding tradition. Memorial Gym is one of the most underrated snake pits in the sport. And now they both programs are back. That passion has been unlocked again. So he says it's Vanderbilt basketball, not baseball.
2: Women's bowling is incredible. I'm being serious.
3: No, yeah.
0: Yeah, they won some national championships, if I'm not mistaken.
2: Yeah, they won multiple.
0: So let's ask our resident Big Ten graduate as we go down the Big Ten list. Let's see what she says. Illinois.
3: Basketball.
0: Men's basketball. Indiana.
3: Historically basketball, but recency bias, I would say football.
0: Men's basketball. Iowa, your brother's alma mater.
3: Football.
0: It is football. Wrestling might be up there too.
3: Or wrestling.
0: They're very good at wrestling.
2: Dan Gable.
0: Maryland.
2: Crab cakes.
1: Basketball.
3: Basketball, yeah.
0: Men's basketball.
1: They won a national championship this century.
0: This is interesting. Michigan. They just won a basketball national championship. They've been in multiple Final Fours. Mm-hmm. They won a football national championship a couple years ago, but what's the first thing that comes to your mind?
3: I mean, I would still say football.
2: It's going to be football.
0: It is football. Yeah. Michigan State.
3: Basketball.
0: Football.
1: Michigan State?
0: That's what it says. It says, might surprise people, but take it from Tom Izzo himself. He works at a football school. He's the Big Ten's winningest hoop coach with a national title and 8 Final Fours. But this is about fan passion, not program success. Tracing back to Biggie, Duffy, and Bubba, football is still king in East Lansing. Minnesota.
3: Oh, that's hockey.
0: You're right. Men's hockey. Nebraska.
3: Volleyball.
0: You got it.
3: Yes.
0: This is a very interesting write-up he has on Nebraska. There is no more of a passionate fan base growing in sports than volleyball. Of course, Nebraska fans would rank at or near the top in just about any sport you can name. Witness their total takeover of Oklahoma City in March to cheer Fred Hoiberg's Nebraska history makers.
3: I love it.
0: Maybe if Nebraska stops considering itself a football school, its rotten football luck will end.
3: I love it.
0: So, Molly, you need to stop considering your school as a football school.
3: Well, I no longer send my NIL to the football team. I send it elsewhere.
0: To the women's volleyball team?
3: Yes.
0: Do you agree with that assessment?
3: I do. Mm-hmm. Very passionate fan base.
0: That if Nebraska stops considering itself a football school, its rotten football luck will end.
3: I hope.
2: What will the football team have to do for you guys to stop following them? Because it seems like they've done everything in their power.
3: I guess lose every game. I don't know. I feel like I'd still follow them, though. It's my alma mater. It'd break my heart, but...
0: Well, there's plenty of people that go to certain schools and they don't follow certain things.
3: That's true.
0: And I'm guilty of that myself.
2: Well, I tell you, I have an attorney friend that lives over in Mississippi and went to Ole Miss. And he said that it was the whole Lane Kiffin thing, and I had a chance to talk to him. He said, look, I've been an Ole Miss fan my whole life. I went to school there, but I have seen plenty of bad times at Ole Miss. So it really doesn't register on his meter.
3: Mm-hmm.
2: So I guess there's not everybody's as passionate as we are here in this state.
0: What about Northwestern, Molly? What's the first thing besides the journalism school that comes to your mind?
3: The journalism school.
2: Hazing?
3: I don't want to say football or basketball. Okay. This might be an outlandish answer, but I had a friend that worked for Northwestern, and she worked. It's either like women's lacrosse or field hockey, but they've won. There's like a dynasty going on. I can't remember the sport, though, but it's something like that. Or like soccer. It's a women's sport, though.
0: It's women's lacrosse.
3: Okay, that's what it is.
0: They've won 9 titles and three runner-up finishes since 2005.
3: Mm-hmm.
0: Ohio State.
3: Football.
0: Oregon.
3: Football.
0: Penn State.
3: Football.
0: Purdue.
3: Basketball. Men's.
0: Rutgers.
3: I guess football.
1: Financial ruin.
0: Yeah, you just kind of throw it up. Yeah, they say football.
3: Okay.
0: UCLA.
3: Basketball.
0: USC.
3: Football.
0: Washington.
3: Football?
0: Mm-hmm.
3: Yeah.
0: And the final one, Wisconsin.
3: Football.
0: Yeah. So you see the majority because football is the straw that stirs the drink with all these athletic departments. That was a very interesting list. You know, we get so many lists in the offseason, but I've never really seen someone really put a lot of time and effort into it. So he's done 67 schools around the country.
2: Not directed at Molly, but if your answer to that school was not football or basketball, I think maybe that could be an issue in the future, unless you're as passionate as the fan base of Nebraska.
0: Mm-hmm. Very much so. We will continue on. This is the Thursday edition of Three Man Front.
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0: 205-834-9450. That is the number here. You can dial us there. You can text us. All in one number. It's amazing what technology can do. One number can get you both places. 205-834-9450. Reminder, we will be in Tampa, Florida coming up on Monday. SEC Football Media Days will be underway. Greg Sankey will kick things off at 8 a.m. bright and early as he will have his State of the Conference address. And it's pretty interesting because a little bit of news over the last 24 hours, Yahoo Sports is reporting that U.S. senators are in a deal mode in an effort to revise the Protect College Sports Act to strike a deal with both the Big Ten and the SEC. So we'll see if we get an update from Greg Sankey on this, what Yahoo Sports is calling senators are in a deal mode.
1: Well, we knew that there were going to have to be concessions. And the first look that I had at this bipartisan bill, there's a lot of things that college athletics, in my opinion, they need that are included in this bill. But we tried to blanket it and cover it with one blanket. And with something like this, as many individual issues that we've had that have come up, whether it be by state, by conference, you were just not going to be able to encompass it all. But that's good news if there's wheeling and dealing going on and we're going to get a vote and the stuff that was the non-starter for the SEC and the Big Ten aren't in there.
0: Well, it's interesting because Ted Cruz, he has bragged from day one. He has told people that the bill could reach the floor as soon as next week. And based on reporting from Yahoo Sports and others, it doesn't sound like that there's been a lot of compromise.
1: Yeah, but if they're in deal mode right now, that's where the compromise would be taking place.
0: It would have to.
1: Well, it either passes or it doesn't. And when it passes, I guess, what did Pelosi once say? Pass it so we can read what's in it. maybe we get to do that and we can all anxiously anticipate the future, the fate of our conferences that we love so much.
0: Now, let's be honest. The only thing that most Americans care about right now in the Senate has to do with daylight savings time. Because it passed the House of Representatives a couple of days ago, so now it's going to the Senate, where it has failed multiple times over the course of the last few years. So we'll see if that happens.
1: Where all bills go to die.
0: I just don't understand why that is such an issue for so many people.
1: Send it to Montgomery. They'll vote on it. What do you think that vote would come back?
0: Pretty quick.
1: That'd be a big old negative.
0: Meemaw will be all over it.
1: There's a lot of people that have built their businesses around time change.
0: But don't you agree? I mean, being able to, in November and December, it being like...
1: I'm all for it.
0: Like, sun's not going to set until 5:30 in the afternoon as opposed to 4:30?
1: I never want to have to change my clocks again.
0: Now, it does stink if you've got a kid that's getting up early and going to the bus stop.
1: In the dark?
0: Yeah, because that's what it would be in the winter.
1: Yeah, I never had to wait by a bus stop as a kid going to school because my mom taught, so I would ride to school with her.
0: I used to have to stand out in the snow.
1: Oh, I've heard the stories.
0: I'd stand out in the snow and I'd have
1: coveralls.
0: I'd be wearing jeans and I'd have snow on my jeans and you get on the bus and got the heater on and then all of a sudden your pants are soaking wet for the rest of the day at school.
1: Would people think you wet your pants?
0: No, because everybody in the whole school had wet pants.
2: You remember you'd sit there and you'd wait on the bus and it'd be like 5 minutes late one day and you'd be like, what if it doesn't come and we don't have to go to school? And then it would always show up.
1: You went bus too?
2: Yeah, until I was 16.
1: I always kind of wanted to ride the bus.
2: I learned a lot of things on the bus.
0: Conrad, you and I didn't live over the mountain like Landrum where, you know, he had chauffeur, he had people taking him, you know, in his fancy cars.
1: But I would see the buses from time to time and I would wave.
2: You just laugh at the kids on the bus?
1: I would wave at the little children trapped inside.
3: I rode the bus.
1: Kind of like I do the Department of Corrections van.
0: It says a lot about us three.
2: It does.
1: Just wave. Well, I'm sorry that where I was, you know, born, where I was raised.
0: Over the mountain.
1: Over the mountain. Mm-hmm. I did not have a bus that serviced my school. Now, we had buses. We went on field trips.
0: We had buses for field trips.
1: We go to Children's Theater and Alabama Theater. Bud's Best Cookies.
0: That was a good field trip.
1: That was good. Back we in the did day. Golden Flake one time.
0: Yeah.
1: Got one of those cheese curls before it had been dusted.
2: It's like it blew my mind when I was growing up and my mom worked at Mountain Brook and she was like, "Yeah, we don't do buses." Like, what do you mean? She's like, they don't have school buses.
1: No.
2: It's like, that's great because everyone's, you know, rich.
1: Burr is our bus driver, Jefferson County. So I know a bus driver.
2: Cool.
3: I have a really funny bus
1: story. Did
3: the
1: bus driver ever pull over because you were acting so bad?
2: Not pull over, but they'd yell.
3: One time my bus driver, we were really late to school. I was in probably fourth or fifth grade, and my bus driver hit a tree.
1: Huh?
3: I'm not even joking.
1: What?
2: Like head on? Like just...
3: No, so I totally forgot that this had happened. This was actually really bad. Like I'm very thankful we're all okay, but I don't know what had happened, but for some reason my bus driver was just having a really bad day. And looking back, you know, I was so young when this happened. She was probably, I don't want to say under the influence, but maybe not.
1: Did she
3: sober.
1: Always smell like Listerine and cigarettes?
3: I don't remember. I was so young, but we were already late to school. Like she was really late on her route and she drove past my school and all of us kids in the back are like, "Hey, our school's that way." Like all this stuff. And she turned and like where my school was in Michigan, like it was the school. And then like it went around this big curve, the road did. And it was a 2-lane road. And you have this bus driver trying to like make a 20 something point turn to try to turn the bus around the middle of the road. And when she was trying to do that, she hit a tree. And me and all my friends sat in the back. So we were right there with the tree.
1: That's why we didn't have buses.
3: But we got back to school. Like I said, everybody was okay, but we were pretty late.
0: So you had to tell the bus driver where the school was?
3: Mm-hmm.
0: That reminder?
3: Mm-hmm. I'm not even joking. And I remember all like there were teachers outside like, "Get the kids to school." And me and my friends thought it was the coolest thing ever. Like, "Oh, we're showing up late because our bus driver hit a tree." And I'm not making this up. Like, this is a real story. Like I said, I was probably fourth or fifth grade. It's pretty young.
0: Wow. Mm-hmm.
2: You ever get on the wrong bus on the way home?
1: Was that the last time that she drove the bus?
3: Yes. I never saw her again.
1: Really?
3: Yeah.
1: Imagine that. Yeah. We saw you drive past with the bus full of kids and hit the curb.
0: The kids
1: we're
0: going
1: to need
0: screaming.
1: You to go pee in this right now. Yeah. That's scary.
3: That's my bus story.
0: Hmm. You got on the wrong bus? Is that what you did?
2: Yeah, when I first moved to Hayden on the way home.
0: And they took you to...
1: Did you get on, like, the retirement center bus?
0: Taking a Locust Fort? Is that
2: what
0: they
2: did? We had a lot of school buses, and, you know, you'd be on bus number whatever. And I think I was on, like, bus number 11 or something. But the way that they had come in to pick up the kids that day, it was hard to see the numbers. And so I got on, like, bus 12 instead of bus 11 or something. So I rode around the whole loop, and I never ended up in my neighborhood.
3: Mm.
2: And then my mom had to come and pick me up from the school later. It's like when I first moved there. So I was
1: you
2: still
1: did the whole tour with
2: yeah,
1: the
2: I was
1: bus
2: on the bus
1: driver.
2: Until like 4:30 or 5 o'clock.
1: Then came back to the school?
2: Because I was like, you know, I'm 8 years old, you know, like I don't know where I am.
1: I knew a guy who lived out in the country and his dad drove the bus for the county. And he said that they would have to leave their house every morning at 4:15 a.m. The dad drove the bus home. And then he would just sleep for the next
2: whatever
1: two and
2: go
1: a half
2: pick
1: hours.
2: The kids
1: yeah,
2: up
1: and this is way out in the country. Daylight savings time. Maybe we get it or don't. We don't want it, right?
2: Yeah, because then we're just staying the same.
0: No, I want it to stay the same.
2: Yeah, no, I do. Yeah,
1: yeah, we don't want to spring forward or fall back.
2: No.
1: Where it is
2: time.
1: Right now.
2: Same
1: no
2: time, all the
1: time. Of light. All right, we'll get to your text. A lot more to get to here on this Thursday. Hard to believe it's Thursday. 3-Man Front on John.
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16: 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Number one, nutrition. 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And finally, number four, often gets forgotten, socialization. 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I'm Dr. Sanjay Gupta, helping you live a better life.
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0: lines are open, 205-834-9450. Let's get to the phones. Howie joins us on the program. Hey, Howie.
1: Hey, good morning, y'all. Or afternoon, I'm sorry.
0: That's okay. It's probably good morning for you. You have that the late night shift that you work, so we appreciate you tuning in.
1: I've been off 3 days, so I still got to sleep in a little bit, get used to it. But I do have a bus story. We were going to Allstate Choir in Austin, Texas, and we got on the bus. We had two buses, and the driver started dropping us off at houses. And because we didn't have cell phones back in the day, that our choir teacher had to get off the bus behind us, run up to the front and tell her. And she's like, well, I'm supposed to be going home tonight. So we had to go back to the school to get another bus driver.
2: Oh, wow. So she wasn't going to take her where y'all were supposed to go. She just started dropping you off at houses?
1: Yeah, because they were supposed to go to Austin, Texas from Corpus Christi. And she thought she was going home for the night and dropping students off.
2: Ah.
1: Yeah, it was interesting. But I just want to talk about sales. I hope he goes to Ohio State. But if he doesn't, I hope he goes to Alabama.
2: Well, he's a talented guy. He might end up going to Indiana. That's who a lot of people believe have the inside track, but you never know.
1: Gotcha. But I was just going to say, because I didn't get to listen to it much this week, is the All-Star game, the home run derby was awesome. I like that Walker won. And then all of a sudden, I like the intro with the independent signing for all the players.
2: Yeah.
1: And then I fell asleep because it was boring.
2: Well, home run derby was great. Really, I thought it was one of the better ones I can remember. Because I checked out for a couple of years, but the All-Star game for me was a dud.
1: Did y'all like the new format?
2: The home run derby? Yes.
0: Absolutely.
2: 100%.
1: Yeah. Okay, good, good. Yeah, because they were saying they're worn out and they can't get timeouts, but, you know, they kind of got a little bit here and there. But, yeah, it was great, and I just want to say I hope this phone call made my wife's day at work because she's having a bad day, so she enjoys what I call in.
2: Sorry, Reba, if you're having a bad day. Howie, thank you so much. We appreciate it. See you soon, Reba. Turn that frown upside down. 205-834-9450. We'll get more on the text line. This one back on daylight savings time. This listener says, my goodness, I sure hope the Senate doesn't pass the daylight savings time bill.
0: So folks like the changing of the time in November and then again in the spring instead of just staying one way all year long?
2: Because everybody has their reasons.
0: How about you? What do you like?
2: I want it same all year long.
0: Me too. Standardized.
2: Yeah.
0: Yep.
2: Conrad didn't learn the difference in an offensive and defensive tackle on a bus, right, Pat? Back to yesterday.
0: Yeah, that's why he got on the wrong bus. He doesn't understand a defensive tackle and an offensive tackle.
3: I misheard what Pat said. That's all it was.
2: It's funny because it turned
3: into a whole thing.
2: I liked how you interrupted him twice, though, with the wrong one. It was great. I just saw his reaction. It was fun. It's the little things that keep me coming back.
3: Yeah, I guess Pat and I are beefing now.
2: Yeah. I'm sorry I brought it up. Oh. Did I do that? Happy Thursday, three-man front team. Well, happy Thursday to you, listener. That listener is a communist. Keep it the same. They're saying the person who likes daylight savings time is now a communist. Pizza Larry says Vandy Scholars Bowl. Yeah. Oh. Wasn't ready for that. Can't read that one.
3: I thought it was another picture of somebody's hand getting blown off by a firework.
2: No, no. This is Scotty in Alpine. If Auburn goes 7-5, loses the five games that you mentioned, will the Auburn fans be satisfied with the Russian in year one? Russian-American.
3: I think they will come around to the idea that it was a successful season, but right now, no. They would tell you that 7-5 is a disappointment.
2: Steven asking, did any of y'all ever watch the series All-American? No? I didn't.
3: I don't know. I don't know if I've heard of that.
4: I think I watched one season. Was it on Netflix?
2: I don't know.
0: Or was it on Prime?
4: It was on Netflix.
2: Going back to Major League Baseball umpires and the accuracy of the ball strike calls. Sean says, I can't believe the chick umpire was the only or only the third worst umpire in Major League Baseball. Talking about the female umpire.
3: I'd forgotten about that completely.
2: I did too.
3: Completely forgotten
2: about it. Because wasn't the first game was the Braves, what, right?
0: Yeah, that was the first one. She did the did she not do Braves Cardinals? Last weekend? She either did Braves Cardinals or she did the series before the Braves got to St. Louis.
2: Okay.
0: Cause I saw her and I'm being completely honest. When she was behind the plate, she did a really good job. And maybe that was just one game. So I'll be honest with you. I have not seen her a lot this season in the games that I watch. But she was behind the plate for that particular Cardinals game. And I thought she called a good game.
2: Going back to daylight savings time, Dave says, I want it the same all year, but on daylight savings time all year, so it's light late in the evening to play golf or grill out. Yeah, I want it that way.
3: Yeah, because I think if they go to where we don't change the times, people are mad because you would have like 9 a.m. sunrises some places or 8 a.m.
0: Yeah,
3: that's
0: yeah,
3: kind of late, but
0: yeah, part of the complaint. I know Tom Cotton, the senator from Arkansas, you know, his complaint was a lot of about school children and getting on buses.
2: Well, look, I don't have a child,
0: you know, in the dark
2: that waits for a bus, but I would probably as a parent be uncomfortable with my child. It depends on the age, but my child going to a bus stop in the dark. So for the parents out there yelling at me, no, I'm with you if you don't want to change for that reason.
3: So we got to get rid of the buses, and then we can not change the clocks.
2: I thought COVID and the pandemic solved this. We do school from home.
3: Is that the way you want it? That's the simplest solution.
2: You want that back? I think not. Let's get this time thing figured out.
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13: A better life with Dr. Sanjay Gupta.
14: When you need your body to perform, but some of your muscles are having trouble, other muscles can sometimes help compensate. This is a great thing short term, but long term it can lead to serious and even chronic aches and pains. So if you've got nagging stiffness or irritation somewhere, don't push through it. Try to figure out why it's happening and how you can correct it. Strength and conditioning specialist Dana Santis says, performing exercises at a deliberate tempo makes it easier to notice when the wrong muscles are taking over, and also gives the intended muscles a chance to engage before that compensation kicks in. Dana suggests that starting with primary movement patterns such as squatting, hinging, pushing, pulling, rotating, and core can help make compensation easiest to identify and to address. I'm Dr. Sanjay Gupta, helping you live a better life.
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0: 1 o'clock, three-man front. Glad you're with us here on this Thursday. The Open taking place there in Southport, England. Royal Birkdale Golf Club. Jackson Suber on top of the leaderboard. 5 under par. Shot an opening round 65. So you got American on top of the leaderboard. I'm thinking, or I'm going through just to see some of the other notables who Doug Bell, when he joined us there from Royal Birkdale earlier in the week, that he gave us. We always talk about Sepp Straka, who lives here locally. Sepp right now is 2 under. Shot a 68 today, tied for 14th. We went SEC flavor, right, with our golfers. You had a couple of Georgia. I think we threw Justin Thomas in there. Bryson DeChambeau right now is tied for 5th. He shot a 3 under 67. So, opening round.
1: I was watching some of it this morning before I came into work, and weather looked beautiful.
0: It did.
1: I mean,
0: actually getting sun.
1: It was sunny. It was, I mean, Scheffler looked like he was playing good. Yeah. What did he finish today? If I missed it when you said it.
0: Oh, let's see. Scotty, he was 2 under as well. So he's right there with Sepp Straka.
1: Yeah, he started out really strong. Like he was at 3 under on the front nine. And then I think he ran into problems there in the early on the back nine. But
0: you can run into problems there quick.
1: Yeah.
0: I'm looking at who has had just a less than stellar day. Well, we can start at Padraig Harrington. He shot a smooth 80.
1: 80.
0: Yeah. Justin Rose shot 5 over. Matteo Pulsini, who's an amateur, the Argentinian that threw some shade at the English fans there because of what happened in soccer yesterday. That might have been his highlight of the tournament as well because he's 5 over. But we'll keep you updated.
1: We talked about this at the beginning of the show. It was pretty fascinating to watch the two fan bases from Argentina and England walk out of Mercedes-Benz Stadium yesterday after England lost a heartbreaker to Argentina 2-1. So Argentina will now play Spain for the FIFA World Cup Championship coming up this weekend up in New Jersey. But if you missed it, let's cue that up if we can, Conrad. I don't care. Your choice, whichever one you want. We wanted to let you hear Mark Goldbridge, who is one of the top soccer podcasters in Great Britain. This is the way he sounded yesterday as his beloved Englishmen were losing to Argentina.
2: Oh, f*** off. You absolute cheat. Cheat. Books Anderson for one foul. This is a disgrace. Bookmark this. This is, I tell you what, I don't ever want to see corruption in football, but this is f***ing dodgy. This is dodgy. People need to turn this. People need to f***ing do something about this. One foul by Elliot Anderson, you straighten the yellow card. We've had people down the calves of Anderson. We've had key people tripping up Bellingham. We've had people shoving people. We've had people refusing to talk to the referee. But one foul on Messi and it's a yellow card. F***ing hell. Absolute disgrace.
0: When he says dodgy, does that mean sketchy? Like something's up?
3: Yeah.
0: Okay.
3: Amok.
1: Yes. That was great.
0: I'm going to start listening to Mark. His voice reminds me of somebody from a movie, and I can't place it.
3: Any British actor?
1: Yeah.
0: No. There was one in particular. I think it was actually, maybe it was Love Actually. I'm thinking about that.
1: Bill Nye? That, you think he sounds like Bill Nye?
0: You know what? He might. Yeah.
3: The science guy?
0: No, the guy that sings the song.
1: Yeah.
0: Yeah, does the Christmas album or whatever in that movie.
1: Yeah.
0: Yeah, that's exactly who he sounds
1: like. Yeah, his name's Bill Nye.
0: Bill Nye.
3: And it's not the science guy.
1: No. No, it's him.
0: Yeah.
1: It's Bill Nye.
0: Not the science guy.
1: William Francis Nye, to be exact.
3: Oh, that's spelled different.
0: Yeah, you nerd.
3: Well, yeah, hey. That was, I guess, after y'all's time. Y'all didn't have that
0: girl. No, hey. We had Mr. Wizard.
1: Hey.
0: The OG.
1: So you like how he yesterday he's trying to correct me on offensive tackle and defensive tackle. Now he's trying to correct us.
4: Bill Nye. Science guy? Is that what we're talking about? The science guy?
0: No, and we had Mr. Wizard.
3: Yeah, and mine was nerdy. Mr. Wizard.
0: Now, Mr. Wizard, he was kind of like a Judge Wapner. You didn't want to mess around in the lab with him. He didn't care if the cameras were rolling or not. He'd tell the kid he was wrong real quick. You remember Mr. Wizard, don't you?
1: I do.
0: Yeah, he's good. Learned a lot. The volcano, how to do that.
3: Well, when Pat gave me his official full British title, that's what cleared it up for me. That's how I know.
1: Oh, his official birth name.
3: Sir William Nye.
0: Brent Chandler said it sounded like Russell Brand. A little bit of a Russell Brand sound, too.
1: That's true.
3: Yeah, a little bit.
1: Let's hear the other clip. This is a compilation of Mr. Armstrong in his podcast yesterday as he was watching England lose to Argentina.
2: I cannot believe that you score against Argentina and then you sit back for 35 minutes and you bring on defenders. You moron. Nah, I've backed this manager all tournament. That is just so... I've never seen England in a World Cup final. We'll never have a better fucking chance. And he fucking parks the bus. Why is Harry Kane still on the fucking pitch? And the worst of it is, nobody liked it. No English fan has liked this for 25 minutes. We've all been going, you're not even defending well. Why are you parking the bus when you can't fucking defend? They've hit the post, they've missed sitters. They'll score, they'll win it. That parking the bus crap works until you run into the wrong team. I thought we bought Thomas Tuchel in to take us to the next level. Correct me if I'm wrong, we got to the semi-final with Southgate. I'm fucking fuming with this. Oh, I just don't fucking believe this.
0: You deserve better, Mark.
1: You can tell he loves a certain word.
3: So.
0: Bug Guy said, is he the Roll Tide Willie of soccer? No, he is not.
3: No, he seems a little better.
2: A little polished.
3: So somebody said he sounded like Russell Brand. Russell Brand lives where my dad and Brian Edwards live now.
0: Oh, really?
1: He lives in Florida?
3: He has caused some issues, apparently.
1: In his new homeland of Santa Rosa Beach?
3: Yes. But yeah, he lives down there now.
1: Does he still have that case that's pending against him?
3: I do not know if he does, but he's been a... he has made himself well-known in the local religious communities, and it's caused some issues, apparently, in Santa Rosa.
0: So I do see his stuff from time to time, and a lot of it is scripture-based. Is that what's caused the upheaval?
3: Yeah, but apparently, or as my dad has told me, yeah, he's gotten very involved, which is good in some ways. He's gotten very involved in some churches and things down there, but to a point where he's kind of trying to like take them over a little bit.
0: Oh, okay.
3: And cause some, ruffle some feathers, things like that. But yeah, he lives like 2 miles from my dad in Santa Rosa.
0: Nice.
3: Very weird.
1: Does your dad see him a lot?
3: No.
1: Didn't know if you saw him at the local grocery store or
3: at that Publix.
1: Yeah.
3: Where Emerald shops.
1: That's a very famous Publix. But yes, Emerald, that's his go-to Publix right there.
3: It's a good Publix.
1: Actually, I think, I don't know if we're talking about the same one. Are you talking about the one closest to Sacred Heart Hospital?
3: Yes.
1: Okay, yes, that's the one.
3: That is the one.
0: All right, he bought a 4-bedroom carriage house right there on the Gulf. We got people that are down there right now. I'm just going to give them an address. They could go in.
3: Go knock on a rose.
0: Check out the compound.
3: Let me rewind this clip for you on this radio show in Birmingham. You sound just like this guy.
0: Yeah. Okay. Well, he bought him a nice house. I wonder if that's a private beach right there. You just walk by one day and you're towing your cooler behind you and there's Russell Brand.
3: He strikes me as the kind of guy that would have a private beach. He'd be out there in a Speedo just doing his thing.
0: 100%.
1: Need to ask Brian next week if he's ready.
3: I know. I was thinking that. I need to ask. Yeah.
0: Seems like that would have come up on the show. Like, hey, I was in Publix the other day and...
3: Well, you know what's going to happen.
0: He's getting my fill still and there was Russell Brand.
3: Next time I'm down with my dad, Brian's going to go, you won't believe this. I'm at my local watering hole and Russell Brand's here. And then I'll go and Brian will say, psych, it's just me. And that's how he'll trick me into going and hanging out with him. That's it.
1: That is funny.
0: Justin was asking about Beekman's World.
1: I do remember that. Well, I was I have kids. Well,
0: you're a father?
1: Yeah. So okay. That was more of a, my kids. I think it was my oldest kid probably remembered Beekman's World.
0: I did a private beach party. Okay, at the church. Is it Destiny? Destiny Church?
3: I don't know the name. In Santa Rosa or Destin?
0: Yeah, somebody who works down there.
3: I'm not familiar with which okay. church it is. I can text my dad and ask.
0: Big deal. We're just trying to find Russell Brand's house. And you know, Holly from the Hugh Hefner Playboy show. Holly Madison? She was one of the playmates when they all lived at the compound. It was her and two others, right? But she was kind of like the head one. She's got a beautiful house that she built down in Orange Beach.
1: Really?
0: Yep. She lives there, and I think her mother lives there, too.
1: Interesting.
0: It's a big old compound. Everybody getting out of California. Not everybody, but a lot of people.
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16: When we talk about how much exercise someone should get, current guidelines call for about 150 minutes of moderate intensity exercise or 75 minutes of vigorous intensity exercise every week. New study out of the UK makes a strong case for vigorous exercise if and when you can do it. Now, researchers determined that even little bursts of vigorous exercise can significantly reduce someone's risk of 8 different diseases: dementia, type 2 diabetes, fatty liver disease, chronic respiratory disease, chronic kidney disease, immune-mediated inflammatory diseases, major cardiovascular events, and atrial fibrillation. We're not talking about complicated training programs here. Just work with what you can into your everyday life. If you are breathless and unable to speak in complete sentences, then you've hit the mark. I'm Dr. Sanjay Gupta, helping you live a better life.
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0: It is 1:17 here on Jocks. Don't forget, SEC Football Media Days begins Monday morning at 8 a.m. The commissioner of the Southeastern Conference, Greg Sankey, he'll be speaking with the media. Pretty interesting. I was reading this a little bit earlier, and I know this is going to shock everybody in our listening audience, but one day before the office of the Texas Attorney General, that being Ken Paxton, released a letter threatening legal action against the Big 12 Conference if it moved to sanction Texas Tech over quarterback Brennan Sorsby's eligibility saga. Texas Tech's Board of Regents chair and billionaire booster Cody Campbell donated $274,300 in support of Paxton's U.S. Senate campaign. That's just shocking to think that Cody Campbell would donate $274,300 to Ken Paxton's U.S. Senate campaign a day before the Texas Attorney General threatened the Big 12 Conference that they would sue them if they came after Texas Tech.
1: Glad we never brought that up here on the show when it was actually happening. Nothing looked fishy there.
0: According to campaign finance records filed to the Federal Election Committee, Campbell made the donation on June the 10th to Paxton Victory, a joint fundraising committee for Paxton's ongoing run for Senate as the Texas Republican nominee. On June 11th, Paxton's Attorney General's office sent a formal letter to the Big 12 Conference on behalf of Texas Tech University stating any penalties imposed by the Big 12 regarding Sorsby would be considered unlawful and met with legal action. Under Texas state law, the Attorney General represents Texas Tech University in court and legal proceedings, and the university's general counsel interacts with the Attorney General's office. Campbell declined comment to The Athletic on the matter. The Texas Attorney General office and Paxton's Senate campaign did not immediately respond to requests for comment. What a bad look. Not that it would shock any. You know, everyone wants to yell and scream about, okay, let's go judge shopping. Let's do this. Let's do that. But meanwhile, you got a billionaire giving $274,000 to a guy that's running for the Senate.
1: To get an Attorney General to threaten a conference.
0: Yeah.
1: Yeah.
0: Wow. Shocking.
1: Yes, it is. Some other things that are shocking that you will hear on the show from time to time. We see good, we see bad. Conrad has seen something bad, the worst thing that Conrad has seen.
0: This is the worst thing I've seen.
2: Been in quarantine, and like I need to get out and party. Woo!
3: What's better than beach and a few drinks and Jeeps? Man, it getting better than that.
4: Law enforcement's definitely made their visibility and made people chill out and not be as crazy.
5: The cops are doing their job as long as they don't be mean to people who are actually being innocent. Then I'm all gravy, baby.
6: Okay, what do you think we should start with? The news story or the update on a previous tale?
1: You gotta do the follow-up.
6: All right. You sure you don't want to do this one?
1: No. Okay. I'm good. I think you did the first one, so you did the follow-up.
6: I think I did the first one, too. All right, well, this is a follow-up to one of the more bizarre stories that we've had on this segment, at least in the last few months. So everyone remembers this, right? There was a Florida man who was accused of having a sexual encounter with a vacuum cleaner in Disney World.
1: Yes.
6: We shared that one on the worst thing I've seen previously. Well, there's an update on the story, according to Fox News. I'm just going to read you the story right here. A Florida man who was caught having a sexual encounter with a vacuum cleaner is getting off with probation after taking a plea deal for his indecent exposure arrest.

0: get it out of there.
1: Yeah, I don't.
0: Yeah, I don't know. It's disturbing and awful.
1: It is.
0: There's no way that thing gets reduced, though, to a misdemeanor if he does that inside the park.
1: Surely not, because they're, yeah. Yeah.
0: I'm surprised he got.
1: This has to put you on a list somewhere.
0: Yes. All of them.
1: Yeah. But yeah, shocking that you can do that and walk away with 12 months probation and a little fine and, you know, a quiz about your kinks, I guess.
0: That doesn't even show up. If he goes in, this 51-year-old, to get a job, they're not going to know that he got caught with a vacuum cleaner.
1: I would think not, but...
0: Unless they listen to the show. What's his name again?
1: David Westerholt.
0: Yeah, David.
1: See, but now if you Google his name, you're going to, all right, you know, we really like this candidate. He seems like this dude's a rock star. Let's just do a quick Google search. Well, hang on a second. Let's let me read into this one a little bit more now. That's a... Yep, so there's your update on a previous story.
0: But don't you think he'd be ideal for selling vacuums?
1: Yeah. We've got a spot for you at Dyson. all right, moving on from that very bizarre update to a previous story, which we always like to provide updates when we can. This one, however, is not funny. This one is very sad and a very scary situation that some of you may have heard about in the San Francisco Bay Area. So over the weekend, or excuse me, this
0: heard the story, did not know why they were out there.
1: Yeah, I did not either. So because these are new details. So a lot of you may have heard earlier on Tuesday, there was a cabin cruiser, a boat with 20 people on board that sank outside of Alcatraz Island there in the San Francisco Bay. Sadly, it was reported that one person did pass away along with a dog that was on board. And there are still three people that remain missing after the boat sank on Tuesday. But now we have details, as Landon was saying. I hadn't seen this part of it either. But it is now being reported that the passengers, many of them were family members who were from outside of San Francisco. They had come to the Bay Area and chartered the boat to hold a memorial service for a loved one. And from what I understand, they were going to scatter their loved one's ashes in the bay, which, you know, that's a request a lot of people have after they pass away. So that's very sad details there added onto the story. So, yeah, one person is dead. The three people they're still looking for that have not been accounted for, hopefully they're able to find them. In the, you know, hopefully in the coming hours, if not days. But we had the good news, I guess, is that emergency crews and some fellow citizens actually managed to pull 16 of the passengers from the water, bringing them to shore. And three of them were taken to a hospital, but they're all in stable condition. So all the people that were recovered are doing just fine. They're just still looking for the three people that remain missing. And sadly, the one person and the dog that did pass away. Let's see, the one victim who did pass away was alive when they rescued him from the water, but then later succumbed to his injuries. The dog passed away in the wreckage there. So
0: sad.
1: Very, very sad story after this happened around 3:30 p.m. on Tuesday there in the San Francisco Bay.
0: I was just looking what the water temperature would be this time of year in Francisco Bay and said anywhere between 58 and 60 degrees. And so 58, that can send you into shock.
1: Yeah, and that's one of the things with that, along with, I believe there's sharks regularly in those waters, and that's always been the thing with people that tried to escape from Alcatraz is you could escape from the jail, but you're never going to make it to shore because the waters...
0: Well, and just the currents are
1: It's
0: crazy.
1: You have no chance of survival. So that's certainly not good news in terms of the three people that remain missing, but you hope for the best, and we'll give you an update when we have one for you there. But yeah, very sad story coming out of San Francisco.
0: It certainly is. From that, we go to five questions provided by Pat. We'll do Pat Ponders on the way next right here on Three Man Front.
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16: A better life with Dr. Sanjay Gupta.
17: As someone who's been married nearly 25 years, I'll tell you, there's a lot of great things about having a spouse. And according to a new study out of the University of Miami Health System, marriage might even be linked to a lower risk of cancer. Why? Well, the researchers said people who are married are less likely to engage in risky behavior. They're more likely to get a nudge to go to regular preventive medicine appointments and screenings. And they have a partner to share the load of family obligations, household chores, and finances. No one is saying you should get married in the pursuit of better health. But if you are single, how can you build a strong support system to maybe get some of these same benefits? Do your own research, find out what's important, and then hold members of your squad accountable and let them hold you accountable as well. That can provide a lot of support. I'm Dr. Sanjay Gupta, helping you live a better life.
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19: Not a whole lot of buzz coming out of ACC Media Days. One bit of news, Bill O'Brien, head coach at Boston College, announcing today that Kalen Chudzinski, one of the country's most promising tight ends, he caught 24 passes, 333 yards, and 4 touchdowns as a freshman, was going to be one of the few talked about bright spots or up-and-comers. They've replaced a lot of the roster, but he's out with an Achilles for the entire 2026 season. So in addition to some of the offseason hauls that Bill O'Brien made, he is not going to have a promising young tight end talent available for him. And that's not good news there for the Eagles. What is good news is we got a great company right here, locally owned and operated, set to take care of you. And it's Noto Roofing. You're going to deal directly with the owners, Sammy and Matt Noto. 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Always tell Sammy that Landrum from Jocks sent you. Pat comes up with questions. We try to answer them. This is Pat Ponders.
1: I want to know what you're thinking. Tell me what's on your mind.
4: It's time for Pat Ponders.
13: All right, question number one. Yesterday, an NCAA subcommittee reportedly approved the use of ABS for college baseball. It was first used in Hoover back in May. There were 105 pitches challenged at the SEC tournament. 59 of the challenges were successful, or 56%. But it got me thinking, what's one sport that should never, under any circumstance, rely on technology to make calls?
19: I think it's golf, because it's a gentleman's game and you should have honor and be honest about it. Remember when they went back to the Tiger Woods at Augusta National and we kept going to the replays, and this was a few years ago, and I forget what the incident was, but I think golf is one that we should probably never have to institute replay.
20: It's a really good answer. It's necessary in football. I think it's necessary in basketball with the clock and... Ooh, I'm trying to think of another, like...
21: Golf is a really...
20: Golf is probably the best answer, yeah. I guess. So are we including... I'm trying to think of, like, tennis, but, I mean, you have the video reviews of if it hits the line or not, instead of just making it, like, a split judgment call.
21: Yeah.
20: I'm trying to think if there's a sport that I'm missing that would be better. I guess because I'm still getting used to it because we've only watched it for a couple of weeks. But I guess with soccer, right, with how loose a lot of the rules are, and in terms of, well, was he out, or, well, he wasn't out, or he was out, but the ball wasn't out, and the way that game's played, I feel like you can just leave it as is. So maybe
19: except for the offside. The offside, though.
20: Yeah, that's true.
19: Get
20: rid of the offsides.
19: It saved us a couple of times, but it hurt us.
20: Hurt us a couple of times.
19: Yeah.
20: Yeah, I mean, golf is the best answer. It's tough.
21: I would say golf, but I want to say baseball. Even though it's already here, but I want to say baseball.
20: Yeah, I don't think we're going back from baseball now.
21: But I wish.
13: Speaking of baseball, question number two. It's the only sport in which the managers wear a uniform. If you managed a Major League Baseball team, would you go full uniform top, cage jacket, or a dry-fit short sleeve?
19: I go uniform, full
20: yes.
19: uniform.
20: Yes. Yeah, classy.
21: Full uni, absolutely.
13: So you wouldn't do like Aaron Boone?
20: No.
13: Which is like my manager. He never wears a regular jersey.
20: No, Aaron Boone's normally in the cage jacket. Yeah, there's just something in it.
13: If you're going to wear
20: you're
13: the pants,
20: you're part of the team. Yeah.
13: Wear the top.
20: You're part of the team. I would want to wear the jersey. It's cool. You get to feel like you're one of the players.
19: I would wear it. I'd go full uni. You know I would.
20: Oh, yeah. I'm going high socks,
21: uni,
20: too.
21: But I would have the jacket with me because I get cold.
19: I'm not going high socks. I'm going pajama socks. Pull down with a nice pair of...
21: Yeah.
20: I used to rock the high socks.
19: Be like the turf shoe. Not going spikes. I'm older.
20: Yeah, I'm going turf
19: shoes.
20: I'm
19: older. Occasionally, I'll cross my leg. I don't want to spike myself.
20: No, I'm going turf shoes for sure, yeah. But, yeah, full uniform.
21: Full get-up, everything.
20: Cup, everything.
19: Cup? You're
21: going
19: cup.
21: Maybe not that.
20: Well, you need to protect yourself.
19: I'm not wearing a cup.
20: Hey, if I'm going to ask my guys to wear it.
13: I really don't think you have to ask them to wear it. I think
20: Random.
13: That's just...
19: Conrad just wants to check.
20: Do yeah. you think that most major leaguers do that?
13: Wear one?
20: Yeah.
13: Absolutely.
20: I would think so, too, but you never know.
19: You just want to participate in the cup check.
20: Well, I just know growing up, they're always, you know, you always had those teammates like, I'm not going to do it. Good luck.
19: No, growing up, I did.
20: Oh, I was a catcher. I had. I was absolutely doing that. I was not playing that game.
13: All right, speaking of growing up, when you were growing up, which sport or activity did you have the most natural talent in? The sport that more people complimented you on when you played it?
19: Probably basketball. I could really shoot it as a kid.
20: Baseball.
21: For me, it was swimming. I was a really good swimmer when I was a kid. My parents were shocked when I wanted to give up swimming for dance. They were like, are you sure? So that was an awful dancer. Because I just did it like recreational. I did it for fun, but swimming?
0: You should have.
21: Like, I was a competitive swimmer.
0: You should have done the water thing.
21: Oh, yeah. The.
20: Oh, synchronized swimming?
21: Yeah, that. I was a really good swimmer.
0: See?
20: There's still time, Molly. You're young.
21: And see, I was. My, like, best one was butterfly.
0: Los Angeles, 28.
21: Hey, sign me up.
3: 2 years.
21: But it was like, it always shocked people because most people, butterfly was their worst, but butterfly was my best stroke. And so I always did really well at that one.
20: What about you, Pat?
0: It's your massive wingspan.
21: Yes. Clearly.
3: Like you, it was baseball. I pitched and I played short.
20: Best athlete on the field, pitcher and shortstop. Look at there.
3: That was my positions.
0: Or a really bad park league. No, I'm kidding. I know you're good.
3: That's today's Pat Ponders here on Three Man Front. 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
0: A few more texts on the text line to get to. Appreciate your participation. Somebody asking, what was the name of the English soccer podcaster, Mark?
3: Goldbridge, that's right. Not Goldsmith. Goldbridge.
0: Mark Goldbridge to whoever asked that. We appreciate you listening. Somebody saying yes. Sounds like the Florida man, he got let off easy. Yes, he did. Pizza Larry says, disagree about golf. There should be a full video replay on all four man scrambles. These scores are ridiculous. Okay, Pizza Larry, I'll give you that. I was going professional tour, but yes, four man scramble, a lot of pencil whipping out there. Chase says, Pat Ponder's question, why is it a touchdown when the ball breaks the plane, but why is it out of bounds when the receiver's foot touches out of bounds and not the ball?
3: Huh. That is some good pondering.
0: Being reminded that Bobby Cox wore spikes in addition to that full uniform, donning the number 6. Colin says, regarding athletic cups, typically everyone but outfielders and pitchers wear cups in Major League Baseball.
20: See, that's what I was thinking. Like, if you're a right fielder, are you just kind of taking your chances? Like, what are the odds?
0: Somebody saying on the time change, just let the states decide for themselves on time changes.
3: That would be rather confusing. I mean, it is confusing. I think there's some counties in Indiana that don't. I think Arizona as well. Certain counties that they do not observe daylight savings time, and that can become problematic.
0: Darren from Tennessee listening on the app says, really enjoy the show. As always, work is always better listening to Three Man Front. Darren, we appreciate it.
3: Don't forget, tomorrow on the show at 11 a.m., we will have Brett Ciancia, Pick 6 Previews. He has been the most accurate preseason magazine for the last 10 years. He'll be on the show at 11 tomorrow, along with our normal Friday guests.
0: God is great.
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7: Not all screen time is created equal, and a new study out of Sweden is helping us understand this even better. So researchers followed more than 20,000 people over nearly two decades and determined that passive screen time, like sitting on the couch and watching television, raised someone's risk of dementia. But if they did something active, like reading, puzzles, or interacting with other people, this same group of people saw their risk of dementia drop. Just like you got to put the work in to keep your body in shape as you age, you basically have to do the same thing with your brain. A couple things I have found to help: working to learn something new every day, whatever it might be, challenging yourself in some way every day, and really importantly, staying socially active. Some days that means meeting friends in person. Other days, maybe an email, a text, or a phone call. Just stay engaged. I'm Dr. Sanjay Gupta, helping you live a better life.
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0: lot to get into with our next guest. Rodney Orr from Tider Insider joins us every Thursday here on Three Man Front. He joins us on the Higginbotham Hotline. Rodney, I hope you're doing well on this Thursday. Let's start with the big news that came out yesterday as Bama flips in-state wide receiver from Auburn, Cedric Simmons. Was that a big shock to you?
1: No, not necessarily. There's been some chatter about it, obviously, but I think initially when he was kind of making his decision between Alabama and Auburn, there was a little bit of back and forth there. And I did think at one point it was probably going to be Alabama, and then it committed to Auburn, obviously. I think it was like June 23rd or whatever, and makes a quick flip now to Alabama. Now, I will say this, and you guys are really familiar with this, when you're talking about an Alabama-Auburn battle in-state and it's kind of gone back and forth, I'm not going to say that he's not firmly committed to Alabama at all. I think right now that does seem to be the case. But when you have historically looking at this, these things can go back and forth, as you guys know. But it does seem like right now, at least, that he's seems to be firmly committed in his decision.
2: Well, what you've been able to gather, and it might be very limited, Rodney, and we understand that. But what is kind of the clincher as to why maybe Alabama is more favorable right now for him than Auburn?
1: Well, again, it could be a lot of things. I think that maybe Alabama stepped up a little bit more potentially with the NIL offer, made him more of a priority since he has committed to Auburn. Not that he wasn't a priority, but, they showed him that he was. And I think that certainly probably contributed to it. He does say he's been a lifelong Alabama fan. That might contribute to some extent in it. So I think there were probably several things that were working favorably for Alabama, in this switch. So, but we'll see. Again, I think he's firmly committed, but we've seen before how these things can go back and forth, especially in the state.
0: Okay, so there was one theory that a lot of people were texting into the show yesterday, because there's going to be a big announcement tomorrow, and it's Monshon Sells, outstanding five-star wide receiver. It's between Texas, Bama, Indiana, Ohio State, and LSU. Some people were texting us yesterday saying, well, this is a harbinger or a warning sign, because by Alabama getting the flip yesterday at the wide receiver position, that maybe Alabama does not feel confident that they can get Sales tomorrow. Is that something that is a legitimate concern, or do you think Bama's in to the very last minute with Sales?
1: Well, I think maybe there's been some speculation that I've heard too, that Alabama realizes that Sales is not very likely at all. And maybe the commitment that they were going to have for him in terms of NIL, they could kind of redirect it somewhere else, in this case Simmons perhaps. And again, that's just speculation. I mean, it does make sense, it's logical, I would think that when you look at Sales, I don't expect that, even though I know the communication with Alabama is still there. Certainly he's got the ties to the state, being originally from the Birmingham area, so I think all of those things certainly still keep Alabama alive, if you want to put it that way. But I think probably I think it's the most logical thing right now is to think that Indiana is going to be tough to beat there.
2: What do you think the price, just taking a guess at a 2-year deal for a player like Monshon Sales? I took a guess and I said $5 million.
1: Really? Wow. So you're saying about 2.5 a year?
2: Yeah. For the first 2 years.
1: Yeah. Yeah, I mean, that could be, man. I don't know. Man, the numbers are just so crazy. They're hard to predict because, I've seen some numbers that I thought were really kind of out there, but I knew just talking to a few people close to the situations that they were accurate. I mean, guys that you were saying, okay, they're probably right now not really considered great SEC players that are getting to transfer in the portal. So it's a little different, but they were getting like $1.5 million and you're like, oh wow. Or $2 million guaranteed. And they really hadn't proven themselves. So the money does sound like it's really big.
0: Rodney, we have talked to you incessantly about the philosophy of this Alabama football program for this recruiting class. It's been well documented. You're the one that put us onto this a couple months ago that, hey, don't Alabama fans don't need to freak out. You're only going to get probably anywhere between 12 and 15 guys in this recruiting class, and people are still trying to wrap their head around it. But I want to ask you about this particular football program and their philosophy, because it appears to me that now they're more about projecting physical traits than actual football ability currently. Is that a safe statement in regards to development?
1: Yeah, I think that's a lot of it, you know, regardless. But yes, I think in this class especially, you know, you're looking at guys that are, well, you take a Tyler Younger, for example, the edge player from over in Georgia. He's just got all the measurables. He's got the athleticism, you know, a lot of things that are potentially that are really raw there that I think you look at him and you say, okay, now this guy could really develop in time and he might be better than some of the guys who are more highly rated at this point. So I think you probably see several guys, you know, in this class that maybe they look at and see that way. You know, Darius White, the corner from over in Georgia. I mean, he fits the bill, kind of what Alabama is, the profile that they've looked for in a cornerback. He's 6'3", he's long, athletic, you know, got the frame to fill out, got a lot of tools, a lot of athleticism, and, you know, he's a guy that you can take and develop. So I think what you're saying is exactly right. There's so many guys in this particular class that are more developmental that you would say in terms of not necessarily being the highly rated guys.
2: Besides the question of who's going to be the starting quarterback, Kalen DeBoer, Tampa SEC Media Days next week, Rodney, what do you think would be the most common question or maybe the most difficult for him to answer outside of the quarterback, or were you serious about Penn State or Michigan?
1: Huh. Yeah. Well, you know, I think it's the offensive line. I think it's, are you going to get tougher up front? Really on both sides of the ball, you got to be able to run the ball better and you've got to be much better stopping the run. But I think most people, I mean, I'm hearing it actually more than the quarterbacks is, what about the offensive line? Are we going to be able to run the football better? Are we going to be physical? You know, and, you know, people look at it and kind of say Alabama appeared to be soft at times last year and the last 2 years, lining up, trying to block people and not really having much success in the run game. So I think it's the run game, the offensive line, you know, are they going to be able to, under Adrian Klemm, who kind of has that, you know, the reputation of being a real physical-minded offensive line coach, and are they going to get better and stronger in the trenches?
0: In regards to fans follow recruiting, is there anything that is on the radar screen outside of tomorrow with sales? Is there anything else on the horizon that Bama fans need to be paying attention to?
1: Yeah, I don't know off the top of my head anything in particular. You know, things change, as you guys know.
0: Oh, yeah.
1: Over the course of time. And I think, too, that you always want to be ready to – In the fall, you know, when you evaluate, because guys emerge that either you say, oh, they came to our camp, now we're seeing them in the fall, and they've really blossomed. You know, so I think you always have those, and I think probably those would be more of the prospects that would be more likely to emerge for Alabama.
2: Rodney Orr of Tider Insider joining us here on Three Man Front, as he customarily does, and he joins us on the Higginbotham Hotline. As far as players maybe under the radar, maybe projected in the first 22, but one of those players or maybe a couple, Rodney, that nobody's really talking about that could emerge and be big this season for Kalen DeBoer, who comes to mind?
1: Yeah, I think that's a really good question. You know, up front offensively, Jackson Lloyd is a guy I've kind of said is – he's going to be very interesting to watch, because I know that you listen to the chatter inside the building and they say he's a future first round left tackle. And you remember Grubb didn't waste any time last spring when they asked him about when he was asked about Jackson Lloyd and the competition there at left tackle, and he said there is no competition. So obviously they have a lot of confidence in him. It's really important because this might be the most, along with the quarterbacks, this is a really important spot, right, up front offensively. So Jackson Lloyd's going to be a guy that I'm really going to watch. And I would even say on the other side, who emerges as the right tackle? Is it Javen James, which they moved him over there, the transfer from Mississippi State, who played left tackle there? Those are two really key spots, I think, to watch. So those would be a couple of guys.
0: Rodney Orntider, Insider, a few more minutes. In regards to maybe some of the buzz you're hearing in off-season workouts, is there a player or two that you're hearing really good things about that perhaps maybe when they get into fall camp that they might continue to turn heads?
1: You know, I tell you what I'm hearing more than anything is just, you know, how David Belue has really pushed them and used this Indiana game, the performance that they had against Indiana, to really motivate them, is somewhat of an, you know, obviously using it as an embarrassment. And so I think that they're using that. That's what I've heard more than anything, is just how it's been used as motivation for the players and to push them. And, you know, I've heard it's been pretty intense, but here's the thing. And look, you guys know this, and I try to present some of this stuff to Tighter Insider people, and they've jumped on me. Most people are taking the what we call the Missouri approach right now. They're saying, yeah, we heard all this stuff last year. We heard they're going to be tougher. We heard they laid down the law, and then they come out and lay an egg against FSU. Yeah, they had the great run, but then at the end of the year, they really tailed off. They just weren't physically tough, and it really showed up in the Georgia game, and then it showed up again in the Indiana game. So I think really people are, to me, the things I'm hearing, the feedback I'm getting is, hey, no, we just want to see it. You know, we're tired of hearing it. Let's see it.
2: 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Rodney, we always appreciate the time. Thank you so much. Stay hydrated, and we'll talk to you next week, and I'm sure plenty to talk about.
1: Appreciate it, guys. 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

0: cop out, but I'm just giving you my opinion on it here. It will depend largely upon the offensive line and the run game. If that group still struggles, and I think both of these quarterbacks, Austin Mack and Keelan Russell, have some mobility. I think Keelan Russell's is better. I think he's twitchier. I think he may be a little more elusive. But I think when Austin Mack tucks the ball and goes, like, he can go, he can get away from you. And you could add some Q run in there with him, and he could make it dangerous, similar to Ty Simpson. But Keelan Russell could give you an added dimension that would be very different. So if the O-line struggles, if the backs still aren't seeing it a certain way, if that's not coming together, then, yeah, that could be problematic. And I think that would probably lean you to say Keelan Russell's going to be the guy. Now, if that's going, and Austin Mack maybe gives you better command of the offense, and he could do a better job getting you into the right thing, decision-making, I could see it being him. And then maybe, two, then you use it as, well, we want to use Keelan Russell as an extra added weapon where he comes in red zone, short yardage, and he's a guy whose mobility we can utilize, and it forces the defense to prepare for it throughout the week and takes away from some of their other prep. And then the playing time, I also think, comes down to kind of what the offense is capable of doing. Like, if Keelan Russell wins the job and he's leaps and bounds ahead of Austin Mack, how does that then affect his running of the football? Is there much by design? Do they want him to carry the ball much more than four or five times in a game because they want to try to protect him? If it's extremely close, do you go ahead and give the nod to Keelan Russell knowing, hey, we're just going to run him out of the gate because it doesn't matter? And we want teams to have to defend it. We want to try to get good at it. We want people to make sure they know that's a part of our offense. And then if we have to go to Austin Mack, dial it back a little bit, at least we got everybody else on the same page. They've got their reps, and now we're rolling. So I think there's a lot of other things that could sort of play into just who's the better quarterback or who outplays who in scrimmages as to how that thing's going to be decided. 855-242-7285. You want to get in, talk college football on the Paul Feinbaum Show. We'll do more of it next, right after this.
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0: days. The Bill Clark Show, presented by Dr. Pepper. And now, Coach Bill Clark.
1: Welcome in. It's another edition of the Coach Bill Clark Show, presented by Dr. Pepper, Buffalo Rock, Molly Landrum. I'm Pat. That's Coach Bill Clark. And Coach, I saw a clip. I'm looking forward to seeing it. We've talked about it on this show before, but I know you're being interviewed for a documentary, a kind of look back at the Independence Bowl. That was a very magical day, afternoon, a rainy day there in Shreveport.
2: Yeah, you know, we talked about this with the Birmingham Bowl. I'm on that committee now and reaching out to former coaches and players that maybe had a good experience. Cool thing about this is the 50th anniversary for the Independence Bowl, and they're really taking it to another step where they're doing a documentary. I think that's something they'd like to kind of maybe that 30 for 30 type. It would be interesting, but came to the house, ended up being there for about 2.5 hours, and really brought back a lot of memories. Maybe I didn't even know I had, you know, as I was telling you some stories off air, that I'm like, okay, no, that's a good story. So, you know, and I'll just go and get into one. You know, we were talking about, they brought up Dylan Hopkins, you know, and you know, he still got the completion record for the game right now. And I said, you know, I really probably hadn't told the story. And we've talked, what does game day look like? You know, game day, of course, you got your meal, you're trying to get 4 hours out. If it's an evening game, they don't get up as late, da, da, da. So Dylan had gotten sick the night before, stomach bug. You just don't know what it is. And we're leading up to the thing you do right before for us, which was the last meetings and a walkthrough. You know, you've had other meetings, but this was, you got an offensive meeting and a defensive meeting. You've got some kind of ballroom, right? And we, for me, it's always been, it's a set amount of time and then how many plays can we get in, both sides of the ball. So offensively, they are literally going through opening script, which is usually last. You know, so you're running situational personnel, you know, you're talking about maybe 40 minutes. You don't want to be too long, but you want to be enough. So for, you know, the way I was, we'd almost kind of play the game right there.
3: Is this night before?
2: This is the morning of.
3: Morning of.
2: The morning of. Good question. Morning of. Now, we've done things the night before, but really my stuff is it's like cramming for the test. And, you know, you may know it, but I want to do one more thing. So we're going through the walkthrough. I look down at the end, sitting in a chair with an IV. It's Dylan Hopkins.
3: Your quarterback.
2: Our quarterback. Not good. You know, not good. I remember talking to Coach Vincent. I'm going back and forth. I'd stick my head in here. I'd check the meetings. But I'd usually be where the walkthrough was. But he's sitting there, and he doesn't look good. You know, he's pretty pale. I just, you know, I give him the nod. You know, it's like, he kind of gives it, he's not. It doesn't look good. So, gets the IV. We go through the walkthrough, get to the game. And I said, well, you know, how are you? He said, well, you know I'm playing, Coach. I mean, that's not even a question. I said, yeah, but you got to feel good. I mean, we got some fluids in you. He said, Coach, you know, I'm playing, I'm good, and then goes on to set the completion record. So whatever that was, maybe we all should have got that IV, but it worked. That was the story.
3: Leading up to your preparation, because we've asked you during bowl season, how do these coaches approach it? Different coaches do it different ways. When you think back, and I know a lot of memories from that particular game, but think back to the weeks leading up to that game. Was it textbook as far as preparation with you, your staff, your team?
2: Yeah, I think the minute you know you're playing a team of that caliber, what does that look like? You know, and invariably you turn the film on and go, you know, these guys are good. You know, obviously we can talk about Algiers and Nakua and not, you know, who are the players they had, but I'm sitting there watching them beat USC, who was not bad, and the teams they were meeting. And so that lead up was trying to get my hands on who they were. The really good practices, you know, and I've told the story so many times, 17, we'd make the Bahamas Bowl, and that was the miracle year. Couldn't have gone to a worse place as good as it was, because it really was the culmination of, wow, we just made it. You know, we made the bowl game, and that's how we played. You know, the kids were happy to be there. You're in paradise. We played a really good team, and that's when I said that won't happen again. You know, it's going to be – but what you want to do, you want to put it in before you get there. That's the other thing I learned. Now – we didn't have a huge amount of time between the championship games, and we were in championship game 21, but usually the game in the bowl game was not a big lead up. We had an extra week this year because we weren't in the championship game in 21 for the first time, you know, in a while. So I think the big thing was the preparation, doing before we got there, where when we got there, it was still practice, but nothing. I didn't have to do the physical. Yeah.
1: You know, another part of that Dylan Hopkins story is there was a little bit of drama in that quarterback room because if Hopkins would not have been able to go, you guys were down to the nuts and bolts in that quarterback room.
2: Yeah, so, you know, Dylan had kind of became the quarterback that year. Tyler Johnson, he had passed Tyler, who did play great for us. Tyler had gotten a little banged up also, you know, that didn't help. And so, I mean, you know, the writing's on the wall. It's Dylan's team. But Tyler had been so good. I've known him since he was a kid, you know, with my time in Spanish Ford. And he comes to see me and says, hey, coach, you know, I'm probably going to transfer, you know, transfer down at that time, even though, you know, the NIL had started. I can't remember if we had the immediate transfer, but I think he wanted to go play. You know, he thought he could go play. And he said, I'm probably going to go to I'm going to see what's out. I think at that time he just wanted to see what's out there. You know, okay, you got my blessing. You know, hate to see you go. But he wanted to go through practice. He wanted to believe, you know, go with the team. And this was his words. I'm going to go with the team. And it's not, I don't even know if we had started practice yet. And I find out he's leaving the team. So now your backup is gone, and we're now down to third string, you know, and you just, a guy that hadn't played, you know, and I can't even remember how, you know, Landrum and I were talking about it, but it was, but you don't see any of that. Now, granted, we got the number two's gotten work, and but then for it to happen day of, now, could have happened first play of the game, don't get me wrong. But just how all that went down, and of course we got the rain, we got the cold. But as they were asking me these questions and said that about that record, I'm like, now this might be an interesting story that has not been told.
3: When you looked at that BYU team for the first time with your own eyes, you'd seen them plenty on film. What jumped out to you? Was it size?
2: Yeah. I mean, I think they were just a really, really good team. And they were top to bottom good. You know, they were just good all around. But, yeah, they were big. But, you know, we've seen big teams like that. I was just impressed with how they played. And then you got a defensive-minded head coach, and I knew him from his background. And that was kind of our first things. I knew him when he was at Utah. He knew me. You know, coach, I've been watching you for years. And that's what you do, you know, especially when you're on that same defense. So I knew how they were. Tough, hard-nosed, good in the special teams. But really, they were really known how offensively explosive they were because they had – quarterback, receiver, running back, you know, it just top to bottom a really good team.
3: That's some sneaky good players over the years.
2: Oh, yeah.
3: You know, guys that you look at and you wouldn't think would be world beaters, but woo, they start playing.
2: Well, they're so solid and committed, which you would think.
3: Yeah.
2: You know, they're just that.
3: Part of their culture.
2: It's their, yeah, that culture of these guys that are just. They're almost like professionals, you know. And then when I saw half the team walk in with their wives, you go, okay.
1: A little bit of an older team.
2: They're a little bit older. You know, the average age was 20-something, you know, and you're going, wait a second. You know, that not only were they that, they looked that way. And just big old, to that question, big old good-looking people. Top to me, you know, receivers 6'2", 6'3", 6'4", big everywhere. And then they had some special guys. You know, just like what you want. And they had played like that year. And they had won pretty handily, you know, against some really good competition.
1: You know, you were talking about Hopkins being sick the morning of the game. And it made me think, because we really never had this conversation with you. I want to take you back to COVID.
2: Yeah.
1: And how difficult that was. And, of course, you were coaching at a university that is one of the best medical schools in the country, in the nursing school and everything else. So just kind of take us back to 2020 and all the things that you had to do on a weekly basis just so that you guys were ready to play on Saturday, because I'm sure every day you were getting a different report.
2: That was a nightmare. If there's ever been a nightmare, I mean, you were living this world. You're like, I'm not even, is this even real?
3: Right.
2: You know, this can't be real. Like we all live, but so I still remember we were having our spring coaches clinic the day the announcement hit. And everybody almost like, I guess like JFK, where were you when that announcement, like NBA, you know, all that stuff happened? That started the night before that NBA deal. We were having our clinic, which was a big deal for us, you know, and we always had good speakers. And I can't remember if that was the Coach Bowden year or not. You know, one of his last events was with us. Anyway. There goes that. So fast forward. what are you doing to have a team? And, you know, our guys, a lot of them were working out on their own. They're working out together, which is kind of how we built it. You know, and I'll tell that Dustin Dillon Hopkins story of I'm looking down above. We've just our first day back, and I'm in my office, and quarterbacks are out there throwing. They're happy to be back. Close to August. You know, I can't remember exactly when it was. I do remember we could not bring the freshmen in until camp, which ends up being a story, a bad story. I looked in on the field. Tyler's down there. Some of the other quarterbacks were down there, and I'm watching Hopkins, and I went, wow. This is the guy who turned down North Carolina. That story was just the other day. You know, we were talking about when he turned in North Carolina just right before signing day had really gotten hard on him. And I remember the call when he says, Coach, I'm committed. I'm coming. And that wasn't far from where he grew up in Maryville. But I looked down on the field, and he was just different, you know, because he had all the tools, the big arm that could run, the size. And, you know, that story – and it wasn't anything against him. Tyre Johnson got hurt in a Sea-Doo accident, you know, just had to be at my house, which was not good. Hurt his arm. He was able to come back. And so we ended up playing Bryce and Lacero because Dillon Hopkins, roommate gets COVID, his other roommate gets COVID, and then he gets COVID and misses the first month and a half. But what was so crazy about it, I still remember my trainer, Dan Springer, who's one of the best, terrific, had been with me for years. But you're talking about the panic in those guys not knowing. I mean, you know, is this killing people? You know, I mean, what's the deal? And I remember Dan, and I just remember telling him we started practicing what to do and how do we keep each other apart. And I said, Dan, I've got a whole team and university and town to think about here. So I know we got these things, but we got to think big picture. And it was like, I just remember him going, okay, Coach, you know. But it was overwhelming for those medical people who are responsible. But the swabbing, the twice a week, we would so you had your, you know, first one, like Sunday, Monday. Okay, so you knew who those guys were. Well, there was also the contact, which is what was the crazy thing. Now, you're talking about the most healthiest people on the planet. And these kids would be like, Coach, I don't even have a symptom. Now, you would have some, like, okay. Can't smell, I can't, but a lot of them had no symptoms. And then anybody that was in their proximity, they would say, well, they're ruled out. So any roommate would get ruled out.
4: Now who was, I'm going to go back, who was put in charge?
2: Yes.
4: Of that particular aspect of, okay, well, he was out of his, or he was inside the 6-foot bubble,
2: yeah,
4: or whatever the crap it was back then.
2: So we had the public health had to come up with we've all tried to forget this. We had the public health giving us guidance, which they didn't know. Of course, we had Fauci giving guidance. So I still remember the whole masking of they were going to try and make players mask, if y'all remember.
3: Yes.
2: Yeah. They literally were trying to do that, and we were like, y'all are insane. Then they wanted to make us mask, and they watched us. And I got a reprimand. I didn't wear my mask.
4: Okay, now when you say they, like
2: that's – conference.
4: On the conference did.
2: If you remember, we first had those covered.
4: Yeah.
2: And then they came up with the mesh. Really, it started for coaches. I mean, we couldn't breathe. So I was constantly, so I did the bandit, you know.
4: The bandana thing.
2: The bandana, yeah. Which I like better. Yeah. You know, I could pull it up.
3: Yeah, you look cooler.
2: It was cooler, for sure.
3: Yeah.
4: Okay, you said the conference was watching, but was there someone at UAB that was like maybe from the medical or the nursing school? Were they professionals? Were they like watching over your program?
2: I give UAB credit. They trusted our people there.
4: Okay.
2: And, you know, we had been there long enough that I think we had established how we did things. But there was signage up about wearing masks, about
4: The conference could, like penalize you?
2: Oh, yeah.
3: A basketball game in a welder's hood.
2: Yeah.
3: That's what I had to do.
2: Okay. It's another story.
3: So
2: yeah.
3: Stupid.
2: Yeah.
4: Okay, so back to the – how many times a week were they tested?
2: So we were two. We were two times a week. The worst one was the Thursday. So you've got the game plan in. You know who's traveling. You get that list as I'm going home from Thursday's practice, which Thursday's practice is the only time you get to go home. You know, we'd be done right at 6. There'd be a few little things going on. But that's when I said, I want everybody gone. I mean, walk in the door and get out of here, you know, because we're right back at it, you know. and I would get the call from Dan. It was just.
4: You're holding your breath.
2: Oh, it's awful. You know, so he's got to call the kid, his contacts, position coach. Of course, I get the first call. You know, it's almost like, are you sure? You know, but it would be, okay, you've got, let's just say, Spencer Brown, some guys that don't play, David Reeves, your defense coordinator, and a manager and video guy. And they're like, I feel fine. Well, who's he been around? Well, he's been around nobody. But yeah, I mean, well, he's the defense coordinator, you know. So luckily they were had some sense about that. Then we played Miami that year, Monday, Thursday, and when we got there, we did a third test. So we had a few of those third tests. We were luckily at two, which was insane. I said, are they doing a third test? But that was an ACC rule. So none of those games were really right, you know. And so that's that Louisiana story that year. We played Louisiana. They beat dog crap out of Iowa State early in the year. I find out the week of that we're going to play them on a Friday, you know. And we needed a game. We had lost a couple games in there, was not opposed to it. So I found out we're going to play on a Friday. Well, they were open the week before. And somehow I find out they had talks that they were going to play us. So I find out a year later they'd been working on us.
4: Oh, my.
2: You know, and we're going to play on a short week, which, you know, that's the game I'm still mad about. We should have won, you know, led the whole game.
3: Didn't they run one back?
2: They ran one back, which I called for a squib kick and got asked to change it, and I did it. Which was a mistake on big mistake. There's probably about 3 or 4 block in the backs right there in front of the return.
3: It was bad.
2: But bottom line, you squib it to the guy who's returned to already, or pooch it. All the different millions of things we do, you know. But that's me. You know, that was my fault, my mistake, and cost us. You know, they get, which it was 10-0 going into half, right before the half. We had just scored and let them make it 10-7 anyway. But back to the COVID, the insanity. And then, of course, we've got, if we can beat Rice, if y'all remember, we beat Rice, we get in the championship game. And that week we have an outbreak.
4: Mm-hmm.
2: Starting running back. Second, you know, we lose Spencer and McBride. Boom, boom. I mean, we don't have enough to put on the plane. So we're bringing guys that have never even got to travel to make that roster for that team and then find a way to go beat them. Then we get – Marshall was kind of the same, but they get everybody back and we get everybody back. The only guy we lost before the Marshall game was our deep snapper. So I'm going to go and put the number on our backup snapper of the starter because it happens the day before.
3: Mm-hmm.
2: They come out and make me change it.
4: Why?
2: Said he can't wear the jersey of because this is – basically false advertising. I'm like, this. You show me this rule.
3: It violates his NIL, coach.
2: Show me the rule where I can't change the number.
4: Was this a conference decision?
2: This was the head of the official.
4: Said, the white cap.
2: Yeah. Said, I cannot do this because, and it went back to them knowing who you had taken off the list because of COVID.
4: It was only based on the COVID situation. It was based on COVID.
2: Absolutely. Okay. It's based on COVID. But I was like, I'm not going to give away that our snapper's not here and let them tee off. I mean, it's the first thing I do, they got the backup snapper. And our backup snapper snapped to perfection. Perfect. Bullets every time. You know, just it worked out. But that story of we go to Rice and perform a miracle to get in, and I still remember that Sunday night we're sitting there and I got the whole team back in before we go play Marshall. I'm like, I really feel good about this. You know, to have survived the game before, you know, by the grace of God, and then to make this championship game to have everybody back. And then we lose one at the end of the week. But what was so good, once they came off, there was also a rule, as I think about, once they had been positive, you didn't have to test them.
4: Right.
2: Because they'd already been positive.
4: Right.
2: You know, so now they got the antibodies. So all those guys go off the testing list. Well, that was about half my team. So I'm looking there at those guys. I'm like, and we were playing on Friday that week. It was a short week, you know, and I'm like, let's go. we're ready.
3: Hey, that filtered down to the broadcast team too. I had to go. This was before I was traveling with a radio crew, but I had to go and get the swab when everybody else did, yeah, just in case David Crane, play-by-play, voice of the Blazers, right, came up positive for a test.
2: Yeah.
3: It was insane.
2: All insane.
3: Yeah. Those Q-tips would touch your brain.
2: Yeah. Yeah. Yeah. They, various degrees of how deep they would.
3: I never want that feeling ever again.
2: Yeah. I've tried to forget all that.
3: That was awful.
2: And then fast forward after that game, I go in the locker room. And now my guys, you know, this was not a normal thing. They're all smoking cigars. That's no joke. They're smoking cigars. And so what do I do? Now, of course, they were amazed. Hand me a cigar. I'm up there in front of the team. It's on video. Smoking a cigar. We're laughing. You know, I think I get carried around the room with a cigar in my mouth. I get on the bus. This is no joke. I get on the bus. I went, COVID.
3: Yeah.
2: Yeah. So South Carolina, we're playing South Carolina. It's like the next week. I mean, it's like a week later.
3: Gasparilla.
2: And they've lost. They've had guys opt out for the NFL. I mean, I'm really feeling good about what's our really good receiver for the 49ers and
3: Watkins?
2: Yeah, he's now with the Commanders.
3: Myron Mitchell?
2: No, not for us. He was with South Carolina. What's the
3: Debo.
2: Well, he's already opted out. They had also fired Muschamp. It was gonna be good. So we were excited, and then they supposedly have an outbreak of COVID. Like a few of our opponents, you know, had a supposed outbreak of COVID before we played them.
4: Something how that happened.
2: Yeah, I think something missed.
4: Untimely.
3: That's when they had the former Tennessee guy. What, right? Wasn't he interim?
2: Who?
3: South Carolina at that time.
2: Well, it was Bobo.
3: Bobo
2: was going to be the interim. And so we only had a week. You know, our guys didn't play. And then we ended up with a pretty serious outbreak.
3: Thanks to the
2: cigars.
4: Yeah, cigars.
2: The Lord was taking care of us, I think. I guess both of us.
3: That was going to be a good bowl game, though, right?
2: It would have been
3: Gasparilla?
2: A good. Yeah. Oh, it was going to be good.
3: Down Tampa.
2: Yeah. And we were, that team at that time was a good team. You know, yeah. That was when we were all healthy, we were pretty good.
4: Another thing, a team that's really good, and that is Smart Bank.
3: Heck yeah.
4: Great team over there.
2: Yeah, you know, yesterday we had which is always good when I come off these meetings, these kind of board meetings to hear the things that's going on at Smart Bank. Our local branch is really doing good. In fact, they're talking about they'll be expanding to some other markets. Can't say exactly where, you know. I think maybe some people will be happy to hear where they're going. But just, once again, leading with service. And I think that's that small town bank feel that we, you know, probably all grew up on. I think that's what we're known for. That's what they're known for. So, you know, check our guys out, Smart Bank.
4: Also check out Webb Concrete Building Supplies, another great sponsor of the Bill Clark Show.
2: Yeah, Phil Webb and those guys. Obviously, we got 8 locations. They do it all, you know, any kind of building you're trying to do, commercial, home building, whatever, concrete, flooring, everything you need.
4: I am curious, as we're wrapping up the Bill Clark Show and also talking about we've never talked to him about the COVID situation. Some great stories back from 2020. And I'm reminded of a story that I was told. I was fortunate enough. I was very close with some Alabama offensive linemen during the 2020 season, in which they won the national championship. Yeah. And Landon Dickerson and some of those offensive linemen, they made it a point that they were like, you know what, guys, we're going to get this, talking about COVID.
2: Yeah.
4: Like, we're going to get it as a group.
2: Yeah.
4: We're going to get it at the same time.
2: Yeah.
4: So that way that we can, you know, we're going to work out.
2: Yeah.
4: We're going to basically live together off camp. You know, we're going to do all this kind of stuff. They had a makeshift, you know, workout in one of their garages. And they did everything together. And sure enough, you know, they started getting COVID because they wanted to kind of
2: get it over.
4: Air quote. Yeah.
2: Yeah.
4: Knock it out. Did any of your guys have that independent nature in them in which they would say, hey, look, you know, we're gonna try to go ahead and get this and contain it ourselves, and then hopefully the antibodies will take care of it?
2: Our guys were definitely working out. You know, they were going to high schools. They were doing a lot of just, and I think we had brought them up that way, that, you know, this is going to be a player-led team. We can't be out there with you in the summers. And they just took it on their own and really found places they could go and get things done. You know, we were closed down, but there were some high schools that let them come and use their spots. And that was a really cool thing to see those guys to that point take it on their own and really train themselves and get ready.
3: We do have SEC Media Days coming up. You would be great at giving a tutorial, a lesson for coaches

0: idea. And of course, you're going to get asked some insane question. You know, so what is the, I guess, what are you trying to get across to your guys and what are you trying to get across to your fans is important. And it's, you know, are you talking to other teams? But, you know, to me, of course, what is the recruiting now versus what it used to be with NIL? I know that's can be nebulous based on money. But to me, every chance I got to talk about my program, set standards, set the stage, who we are, what we're going to be about, coming from my mouth was important.
1: Would you get players that would comment on remarks that you had made in a press conference?
0: Oh, yeah.
1: You would?
0: Oh, yeah. Yeah, those guys read, they study. And then who are the players you bring? That was a big deal to me. You know, who's going to go in there and say the things that I want to get out there? And I'd talk about it. I didn't want to make them robots, but it was like, I guess every time a guy would talk, I was like, hey, let's stay humble and let's not give our opponents anything.
2: Yeah.
0: That was the two biggies for me. Everything else, but you know, we talked a lot about what are the things that become a technical problem for us that you give away some secrets.
1: Yeah.
2: Yeah.
0: I mean, you know that. Be smart enough not to do that.
2: Yeah. That is another edition of the Coach Bill Clark Show. Great stories today, reminiscing about the Independence Bowl and also the 2020 season. For Molly, that's Landrum. I'm Pat. For Coach Bill Clark, have a great week. We'll see you next time on the Coach Bill Clark Show, presented by Buffalo Rock, Dr. Pepper.
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